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1: Hi, this is Nancy Perkins, and I listen to WOFN in the Beach City, Canton, Ohio area. God alone knows the bondage that's been broken in my life by the teaching I receive through the Oasis Network. The Word is taught powerfully through Oasis, and I'm being led to look at every life situation the way Jesus would and to respond as He would. Often when I'm working around my home, I just stop to praise Him when the music of Oasis takes me right to His throne. Since I've truly learned the depth of God's love and provision for me on this earth, I've been released from depression, doubt, fear, anger, unforgiveness, and I live only to share this blessed hope with others. To quote a minister I recently heard on Oasis, "I cannot be defeated, and I will not quit."

All your doers of the word, go ahead and just praise him anyway then. We praise you, Lord. Hallelujah. Glory, hallelujah. Father, we thank you for your kindness, your mercy. Oh, just to think on your goodness. Hallelujah. Hallelujah. Just to think that you're God. Hallelujah. Oh, hallelujah. Hallelujah.

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Bible tells us in Romans chapter 8 that God causes all things to work together for the good of those who love Him and are called according to His purpose. Father God, we love You, and we believe that we are called according to Your purposes and plans. Use the circumstances of our lives for Your glory.

Praise the Lord. Blessed is the man who fears the Lord, who delights greatly in his commandments. His descendants will be mighty on the earth. The generation of the upright will be blessed.

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But as it is written, eye hath not seen, nor ear heard, neither have entered into the heart of man the things which God hath prepared for them that love him. But God hath revealed them unto us by his Spirit, for the Spirit searches all things, yea, the deep things of God. 1 Corinthians 2:9-10.

that Christ may dwell in your hearts by faith, that ye, being rooted and grounded in love, may be able to comprehend with all saints what is the breadth and length and depth and height, and to know the love of Christ which passes knowledge, that ye might be filled with all the fullness of God.

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And then a dark, lonely hillside was suddenly spangled with God's light.

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If anyone desires to come after me, let him deny himself and take up his cross and follow me. For whoever desires to save his life will lose it, but whoever loses his life for my sake will find it.

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He brought me up also out of an horrible pit, out of the miry clay, and set my feet upon a rock. And he hath put a new song in my mouth, even praise unto our God.

Save me just because I asked you. There must be a lot of folks in the same shape I was in.

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The Lord will cause your enemies who rise against you to be defeated before your face. They shall come out against you one way and flee before you seven ways.

Now unto him that is able to do exceedingly, abundantly, above all that we ask or think, according to the power that worketh in us. Ephesians 3:20.

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KNYD, Broken Arrow, Tulsa, Oklahoma. KMSI, Moore, Oklahoma City. WYCS, Yorktown, Hampton, Virginia. KOZO, Branson, Springfield, Missouri. And WOFN, Beach City, Canton, Ohio.

Hebrews 13:5-6. God has said, I will never leave thee nor forsake thee, so that we may boldly say, the Lord is my helper, and I will not fear what man shall do unto me.

Hello, I'm Stephen Usry, pastor of Unity Baptist Fellowship in Oklahoma City. I listen to the Oasis Network at home and in my car for several reasons. I enjoy the various teachings, the uplifting music, the informative roadshow, and interesting spots about local ministries in the Oklahoma City area. But another thing that draws me into the Oasis is the godliness of the staff of the local affiliate, KMSI. I've known these fine people for several years, and they are just as spiritual and personable off mic as they are on. That's why 88.1 is the number one station on my FM dial.

Who shall separate us from the love of Christ? Shall tribulation, or distress, or persecution, or famine, or nakedness, or peril, or sword? As it is written, for thy sake we are killed all the day long. We are counted as sheep for the slaughter. Nay, in all these things we are more than conquerors through him that loved us.

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I've got a brand new name. I fell in love with a king.

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1: The Lord spoke to me and told me some things. He said, you'll begin to write with a new anointing. And through the music and through the singing as you minister forth, my anointing will flow out from you. Those who believe that and receive that anointing will be healed in their body. Financial need will be met. Harmony will come to the home. The yoke of bondage will be broken because it's the anointing that breaks the yoke. I'm David Engels, and this is the Hour of Anointing.

0: Hello, my friend. This is David Engels. You're listening to the Hour of Anointing, and you hold in your hand a miracle. You say, Brother David, how do you know that? Well, I just know that. I just know that you do, because it is within your will to do something I'm going to be talking about today. When Jesus was in Bethany, he passed a fig tree, and seeing this fig tree afar off, having leaves, he came if haply he might find anything thereon. When he came to it, he found nothing but leaves, for the time of figs was not yet. And Jesus answered and said unto it, that is, unto this fig tree, no man eat fruit of thee hereafter forever. And his disciples heard it. In other words, they heard what he said. Ought. The Bible talks about in Mark 11:25, it says, and when you stand praying, forgive, if ye have aught against any, that your Father also which is in heaven may forgive you your trespasses. You know, forgive, we want to talk about this for just a moment. For means out in front of, or out in the forefront. We would use that expression, forefront. And then give means to transfer something from yourself to someone else. So out in front, transfer something from you to somebody else. Ought means, that O-U-G-H-T means anything and everything, big or small, where somebody has said something, cast a glance your way, didn't invite you to the party, made some comment about you, made fun of you because you're overweight or you're underweight, or that you don't have enough hair, or you've got too much, or, you know, your face looks this way, or your body looks that way, or you did this, and so that means that you don't have much coordination about you. Ought means anything and everything, big or small, even almost nothing sometimes. And any means everybody. We are to forgive out in front of. We must transfer something from ourselves out in front of receiving anything from anybody. Just forgive. We're going to give out in front. Forgive everybody for anything. Forgive them for everything they have done to hurt us or disturb us in any areas. Now, Jesus passed this fig tree. He was in Bethany. And this gives us a pictorial view of something that may be not seen. And sometimes ought is not seen. Sometimes we have thoughts on our mind, things we've harbored, we have remembered. Sometimes we've even used the words, I will forgive, but I won't forget. I think many times that is impossible. Because in order to forgive, then you have the ability to forget. Just like God forgave us for being man as such in a transgressible state, where Adam represented us, and so that was man, and so we were all there in that particular situation because he was man and we are man and we're a part of that race. And God forgave us as such. He sent Jesus out in front to redeem us. He forgave something to transfer to us. Before we even appreciated it whatsoever, we had not asked, we hadn't received, we hadn't been a vital recipient of it at that point, but God went ahead and did that. So God is the great forgiver, and he's the great forgetter. So when we become new creatures in Christ Jesus, where we actually receive Jesus as Lord, then God has forgotten. He has forgotten any and all that we've ever done. In fact, he doesn't even know what you've done right now. Whether you're saved or not saved, because the sin has been taken care of. The sin problem has been solved by Jesus. And the message of reconciliation is that we can tell people, as, hey, man, or hey, my dear lady, I got good news for you. Your sins are forgiven. Come and be reconciled unto God. There are two areas of this fig tree we were talking about. There's the seen part. Here's the trunk. There are the branches. Here are the green leaves, because it had leaves on it. And that's the seen part. Sometimes you can see things very plainly. Then there was the unseen part, the roots, as it were. There's a part that you could see, a part you could not see. The part that you could not see was the root system. You and I, we have a root system. Our root system is the unseen part of us, the spirit person. And the Bible teaches us about that root system and the possibility of a root there. If we want results in the seen area, to have our miracles manifest, as it were, our physical bodies, we must learn to care for the root system of ourselves. The Bible teaches that bitterness has a root. Now we're going to read from the Word of God, Hebrews 12, verses 14 and 15. Follow peace with all men. Now this is an exhortation. This isn't a suggestion. Sometimes we take these as light suggestions from God. Follow peace with all men and holiness, without which no man shall see the Lord. See, we're even blinded to seeing the hand of God when we're not following peace with all men. It blinds us. Follow peace, follow holiness, without which no man shall see the Lord. Looking diligently, lest any man fail of the grace of God. So it's a diligent look. It's a probing. We must probe down on the inner recesses of our spirit, way back in the recesses of our thinking processes, our mind. Diligently looking, it says here in Hebrews 12. Diligently, looking diligently. That means with all attention, lest any man fail of the grace of God. It's not just a casual, I don't believe in things in my heart. You know, no, it's not casual. I mean, you know, search out, look, think, then dig it out. Lest any root of bitterness springing up trouble you. How does bitterness trouble us? Well, first of all, our prayers aren't answered, because faith worketh by love. Faith will not work without us walking and flowing in love. Do this diligently. Look, as it were. Look diligently, lest any man fail of the grace of God. Because the grace of God's available to us. But we fail to be recipients of that grace if this root of bitterness springs up here to trouble us. And thereby many be defiled, it says in Hebrews 12, verses 14 and 15. You may say, Brother David, I do not have the power to forgive. I was so mistreated and so forth, and these people did me ugly and whatever. But only on the basis of the atoning death of Jesus Christ on the cross can we receive forgiveness from God. And only on the basis of the grace of God offered to us by his death can we offer forgiveness to others. So it's on that basis that we offer forgiveness to others. On the basis of the blood. On the basis of the blood. I'm more than a conqueror. I can conquer it through my forgiveness. I'm holding a miracle now. It's my will, deciding to dig out and then to forgive anyone and forgive them of everything. That's the miracle that I hold today. You know what I'm going to do? I'm going to dig around. I'm going to probe around. I'm going to look, and I'm going to root it out by the name of Jesus. Every person I can think of, I'm going to call their name, and I'm going to say, I forgive this person. I love this person. Think of the next one. I love this one. I forgive this act against me. I forgive them. I forgive them. And I can do that because God has given me his love to do that with.
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1: We're glad you could join us today for the Concepts of Faith broadcast. 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
2: Over in Hebrews, the second chapter, it says, He tasted death for every man. Now I ask you, did Jesus taste physical death for every man? If he did, then no man would have to die physically. But he didn't taste physical death for every man. He tasted spiritual death for every man. I'm sure it's quite controversial with some people, but I'm going to mention this here, that if you have any questions about what we've talked about, order the book, Authority in Three Worlds, because we don't have time right here to go into the whole detail, but it will prove beyond a shadow of a doubt that these things are true and that Jesus bore our sins. He became sin. He did not sin, but he became sin. Now, let's get back into this. We're here in Ephesians, the fourth chapter, where it says that Jesus, now that he ascended, what is it? But he also descended first into the lower parts of the earth. He that descended is the same also that ascended up far above all heavens, that he might fill all things. And he gave some apostles, some prophets, some evangelists, some pastors and teachers for the perfecting of the saints, for the work of the ministry, for the edifying of the body of Christ, till we all come into the unity of the faith and to the knowledge of the Son of God, unto a perfect man, unto the measure of the stature of the fullness of Christ, that we henceforth be no more children tossed to and fro, carried about by every wind of doctrine, by the sleight of men and cunning craftiness, whereby they lie in wait to deceive, but speaking the truth in love, may grow up into him in all things, which is the head, even Christ. Now notice, here again he says, speaking the truth in love, we grow up into him in all things. From whom the whole body, fitly joined together and compacted by that which every joint supplieth, according to the effectual working of the measure of every part, maketh increase of the body unto the edifying of itself in love. He's talking about the body of Christ here. Now, let's back up and take a look at this. He gave a fivefold ministry for the perfecting of the saints. Now, I'm going to say something here that not everybody agrees with. I've heard a lot of people say this, and you know, anybody can believe it the way they want to. But I don't believe it's what the Scripture is saying. They say he gave some apostles, some prophets, some evangelists, some pastors and teachers for the perfecting of the saints, for the work of the ministry. Now, I've heard a lot of people say that, well, now, he gave this fivefold ministry to perfect the saints so the saints could do all the work of the ministry. That is not what this is saying. It is not in there. Because, he goes on to say, for the edifying of the body of Christ. Now, who's going to edify, build up the body of Christ? Is it the body of Christ? No. No. It's the fivefold ministry. It is for the work. And if you look in the other translations and in the Amplified and so on, it'll verify this. Now, you know, you could take that apart and say, well, it looks like that might be what he's saying. But when you get down here, that is not what he's saying. The fivefold ministry, for the perfecting of the saints, for the work of the ministry. Who does the work of the ministry? I mean, I don't know anybody that's doing my teaching for me. I do it myself. I don't know any layman that does the pastoring for the pastor. He does it himself. I don't know any layman that does the work of a prophet. It's not his calling. So he's talking about here that these fivefold ministries do the work of the ministry of edifying the body of Christ, and it's very true that the body of Christ then goes out and has a ministry of sharing the gospel. Certainly, we all have a part in the ministry. But I think sometimes there's been kind of wanting to pass the buck. You know, I'm going to teach you and you go do all the work. But that is not what this scripture is saying. It says, till we all come to the unity of the faith to the knowledge of the Son of God, unto a perfect man, unto the measure of the stature of the fullness of Christ. Now, if we're going to stop and say that the fivefold ministry is for the perfecting of the saints, then they're going to do all the rest of this, then, you know, it really doesn't make a whole lot of sense. That we henceforth be no more children tossed to and fro and carried about by every wind of doctrine, sleight of men, cunning craftiness, whereby the lion wait to deceive. No, the fivefold ministry is what God has ordained to edify, build up, and put together the body of Christ. And that's what he's talking about here as you read on down. From whom the whole body fitly joined together. How is it joined together? Compacted by that which every joint supplieth. That which we have a part in. Every member. We are members of the body of Christ in particular. Every person is a part of the body of Christ. And you know, Jesus said something concerning John the Baptist. He said that there's not a greater prophet born of a woman than John the Baptist. But he said, he that is least in the kingdom of God is greater than he. Now that's strong. See, John the Baptist wasn't a born-again man. But when you're born again, become a new creature in Christ, you have access to things John the Baptist didn't have access to. And he said, not a greater prophet has been born of a woman. But he said, concerning you and me, the body of Christ, that he that's least in the kingdom of God is greater than he. Now, let's back up and look just a little bit at this fivefold ministry. I heard Tom Underhill say something the other day, shared with me. I want to share it with you. You remember David went out to slay Goliath. Now, David is a type of God. And you notice that he began to say what he's going to do, said it five times before he did it. Wasn't that what God said about Satan? Said the seed of the woman bruised the head of the serpent. I mean, God would tell Satan what he's going to do and just do it anyway. Say it first. Always said it first. David picked up five stones out of the brook. Those stones had been washed and tumbled in the water until they were smooth and had been polished and had been prepared for this job. He says there's no doubt about it. Those stones represent the fivefold ministry. And it didn't take but one of them to kill the giant. But they were tumbled into water. See that by the washing of the water of the Word. Now you're clean through the Word we have spoken unto you. I'm like Tom. You know, God had to be God to write a book like this, where everything that happened was a type and a shadow of things to come. Hallelujah. I have to tell you, that excites me. But now for the perfecting of the saints, for the work of the ministry, the fivefold ministry, apostles, prophets, evangelists, pastors, and teachers. Now you hear somebody say once in a while, well, you know, God sends sickness sometime to teach us something. And you know, God sent this car wreck, or I broke my arm, God's teaching me something. Well, now, I don't see anywhere in here where it says that God has a sixfold ministry. And one of them is wrecks and problems that'll teach and perfect the body of Christ. If that were true, then we should have had a sign up out here tonight saying, come here, Charles Capps. He operates in one of the fivefold ministries as a teacher. He's going to give some sickness, some disease, some athlete's foot, and some cancer for the perfecting of the saints. Well, that's ridiculous, isn't it? No, the fivefold ministry is what perfects the saints. God is not using the devil and his work to perfect the saints. I don't know how I got on that, but it needs to be said, because I've had people say, in fact, I want to just relate a story. I had a woman one time come to the book table, and I'd spoken in a convention and preached along this line about the same thing. She said, well, I know God made me have this car wreck. That's the reason I'm in this wheelchair. I said, no, God didn't make you have the car wreck. Oh, yeah, I know he did, too. And I'm paralyzed. If I wasn't paralyzed, I'd have to work. And if I had to work, I couldn't write this book. And God wanted me to write this book. I was afraid to ask her what the title was. But I'll guarantee you it had something to do with suffering. I said, you're already healed. You just don't know it. It's God's will that you be well in life. And oh, she tuned up and bawled a little. But, you know, I was as nice as I could be, but you got to quote the Word. And so she went off kind of in a huff. But in the next service, Jerry Savelle was teaching. And a little bit, I heard a roar go up inside. I was still out at the book table. And I said, what's going on in there? They said, some lady, Jerry said, get up and act on your faith. Some lady got up out of her wheelchair and pushed it down front. And it was that lady that was at the book table. So see, the knowledge of truth will set you free. See, the devil held her in bondage for years. She'd been in a wheelchair for 2 years, thinking that it was the will of God when it wasn't. She thought it was perfecting her, but it wasn't. And when she found out the truth, she got set free. Thank God. Now, I want us to go to Philippians chapter 2, verse 5. Let this mind be in you, which was also in Christ Jesus, who being in the form of God, thought it not robbery to be equal with God, but made himself of no reputation, took upon him the form of a servant, and was made in the likeness of men. And being found in the fashion of a man, he humbled himself, became obedient to death, even the death of the cross. Wherefore God has highly exalted him, given him a name that's above every name, that at the name of Jesus every knee should bow, things in heaven, things in earth, and things under the earth. Now we know that things don't have knees. He's talking about beings. Beings in heaven, beings in earth, beings under the earth. Now, I looked at this for years and I thought, well, isn't that great? You know, every knee will bow to Jesus. But did you notice it didn't say it bow to Jesus? It said it'll bow to the name of Jesus. And he gave us his name to use. We have authority. Not only are we citizens of two worlds, we have authority in three worlds. From this right here, you can see that. The name of Jesus, at the name of Jesus, every knee shall bow. Beings in heaven, beings in earth, beings under the earth.
3: 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So if you have the book Authority in Three Worlds, you have this one. 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
3: 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That's His exaltation. 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So Isaiah prophesied of Him, therefore will He be exalted that He may have mercy.
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3: Now then, I want you to open your Bibles to the John's Gospel. We're going to look at several scriptures here in John. So let's open them first of all to the 14th chapter. The ground I just went over, we'd already covered, but it's very interesting to go over it again, isn't it? And one thing I like about it, sometimes the Spirit of God will lead you to say some new things about you didn't say the other time. Amen. Now notice something here that Jesus emphatically taught and promised in John, the 14th chapter, the 12th and 13th verses. We've looked at them before here, approaching it from a little different angle, but we'll look at them again. Verily, verily, now this is the 12th verse, verily, verily, I say unto you, he that believeth on me, the works that I do, shall he do also. And greater works than these shall he do, because I go unto my Father. And whatsoever ye shall ask in my name, that will I do, that the Father may be glorified in the Son. If ye shall ask anything in my name, I'll do it. Now what he's saying here is, what Jesus is saying, is that the same mercy and the same compassion that he exercised or was moved by

these, we could insert it like this. Verily, verily, I say unto you, the works of compassion that I did shall ye do also. That would not be an injustice, would it, to read that like that? But it would really tell the story. Now, why is it that the works that I do, the works of compassion, and even greater works? Now, notice he said that you're going to do them. Who's going to do them? The apostles? No. The early church? No. He that believeth on me. How many of you believe on him? Hallelujah. He that believeth on me. Now, why are you going to do them? Because, here's why you're going to do them. Because, now keep this in your mind, because I go unto the Father. That's why you're going to be able to do the same compassionate works that I did. Because I go unto the Father. Isn't that what he's saying? I said, isn't that what he's saying? Yeah. All right, then let's go a little further in our study then. In fact, as I like something here that Brother Bosworth said, may I quote him? He said, in fact, his departure, Jesus' departure, was to open the way for his compassion to be manifested on a much larger scale. Isaiah prophesied of him. That's Isaiah 30, 18. You might turn back there for a minute and then turn back to John here because we're going to look at some scripture there. But mark this verse. Isaiah, the 30th chapter and the 18th verse. Isaiah's prophesying. He says, and therefore will the Lord wait that he may be gracious unto you. Well, remember our text began, the Lord is gracious and full of compassion. All right, Isaiah's prophesying. He said, therefore will the Lord wait that he may be gracious unto you. Now notice this. And therefore will he be exalted, the Lord be exalted, that he may have mercy upon you. Same Hebrew word is translated mercy, translated compassion. In other words, you could read that. Therefore will the Lord be exalted that he may have compassion upon you. Now then notice that the mercy of the compassion of the Lord upon you is in connection with his exaltation. He was exalted, friends, when he ascended on high and sat down at the right hand of the Father. That's his exaltation. Are you listening to me? So Isaiah prophesied of him, therefore will he be exalted that he may have mercy. Remember, now turning back to John, I told you we was going to come back there. You're there at the 14th chapter. Just turn right back there. And turn back to the 16th chapter of John. Notice something Jesus said. Nevertheless, I tell you the truth, it is expedient for you that I go away. Now remember what Jesus said? Verily, verily, I say unto you, the works that I do shall ye do also, and greater works than these shall you do, because, why are you going to do them? Because I go unto the Father. Or as Isaiah prophesied it, he will be exalted that he may show mercy. Hallelujah, have mercy upon you. Or, Jesus said, is expedient for you. Expedient means profitable. It's profitable for you that I go away. Hallelujah. Now, friends, let me quote again from Brother Bosworth. I like the way he says it here. He said, this could not be true. That is, it could not be profitable for you that he go away. This could not be true if his going away would withdraw or even modify the manifestation of his compassion in healing the sick. Is it not strange that many ministers today exactly reverse Christ's promise that the same and greater work shall be done by teaching that the age of miracles is past? Then Brother Bosworth went on to say, others do the same by teaching that God wants some of his devout children to remain sick for his glory, and many of the traditional and unscriptural ideas. Brother Bosworth went on to say, every man who teaches that healing is not for all who need it today, as it was in the past, is virtually teaching that Christ's compassion toward

0: the sick has been at least modified since his exaltation. But thank God it hasn't. Hallelujah. Then quoting from Brother Bosworth again, he said, "Worse yet, others teach that his compassion in healing the sick has been entirely withdrawn." Brother Bosworth said, "To me, it is a mystery how any minister can take a position that veils and interferes with the manifestation of the greatest attribute of deity, God's compassion, which is divine love in action. When Paul would make the strongest possible appeal for consecration, he said, 'I beseech you by the mercies of God.'" Remember that in Romans 12:1, "I beseech you by the mercies of God, which is the manifestation of his greatest attribute, the mercies of God." Now then, notice again there in John 16, we read part of the 7th verse. I want you to read the 13th through the 15th verse. Let's see something about the Spirit that's to come. See, Jesus said, "Nevertheless, I tell you the truth, it is expedient, it's best, it's profitable for you that I go away. For if I go not away, the Comforter not come unto you, but if I depart, I will send him unto you." Now notice the 13th verse of that same 16th chapter of John. "Howbeit, when he, the Spirit of truth, is come, he will guide you into all truth, for he shall not speak of himself, but whatsoever he shall hear, that shall he speak, and he will show you things to come." Now verse 14, "He shall glorify me, for he shall receive of mine and show it unto you. All things that the Father hath are mine. Therefore said I, he shall take of mine and show it unto you." Now notice, among the things that he said the Spirit would do is that when the Spirit of truth is come, he shall glorify me, Jesus said, didn't he? That's one of the works of the Spirit of God. When he is come, he'll glorify me. Now, I like something again here, just the way Brother Bosworth says it. He said, "Could the Spirit glorify Christ to the sick by telling them that the age of miracles is past, or that Jesus, since his exaltation, has withdrawn or modified his ministry to the sick after Jesus himself promised that the works and greater works actually than he did would be done during this age?" He went on to say, "Has the Spirit come to magnify Christ by modifying his ministry to the sick and suffering while he is their high priest, directly contrary to the glorifying of the God of Israel in Decapolis that was occasioned by the healing of the multitudes?" Brother Bosworth said, "If so, then the not uncommon practice of praying for the sick to have fortitude and patience to bear their afflictions instead of praying the prayer of faith for their healing is right. But thank God, we have the right to pray the prayer of faith for healing." Now then, Brother Bosworth went on to say, "It is since he became our high priest that he speaks from heaven 7 times, saying, 'He that hath an ear, let him hear what the Spirit saith unto the churches.'" Brother Bosworth said, "Men are saying much today which the Spirit has never said, and which is the opposite of what he does say."
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6: Welcome to the CAPS Chapel Broadcast. My name is Annette CAPS, and I am so glad you have joined me today. And as you listen, I pray that the Word of God will come alive in you, and you will receive a fresh touch of the Holy Spirit in your life.
7: Lord, let the Holy Ghost come on down. Send him on down.
8: And what was the gospel? It tells us specifically in those verses that the gospel was the resurrection.
9: So good.
8: Yeah. Everybody knew Jesus had died. Everybody knew, they'd heard all this. What they didn't know is about the resurrection. He's alive. So now is the time. Now is the time to put our money together and get the gospel out.
9: Yeah.
8: Right?
9: Yeah. Yeah.
8: So that's what they were doing. Now, it says that Ananias and his wife Sapphira sold a piece of property, and they brought it, kept back part for himself. Peter said, when they brought it, everybody say discerning of spirits.
10: Discerning of spirits.
8: God gave Peter not only a gift of the word of knowledge, a word of knowledge here, but gave him a discerning of spirits of the motivation behind this activity. Did you know everybody that gives big money is not necessarily motivated by the Spirit of God? You know how many churches I've been to that have had problems because their big donors wanted to run the church? I'm going to give a whole bunch of money so that I'll have a say-so. It's not run like a corporate board of directors.
9: Right.
8: Jesus is the head.
9: That's right. That's right.
8: Right? And if you're giving, you better be giving from your heart. Because you want to.
9: Yeah.
8: God doesn't require you to sell your land and your property and give it. I mean, that's sort of like stealing. You do it or else, right?
9: Mm-hmm.
8: And that's what a lot of people have thought about. And one of the things that Brother Hagin mentioned in that book on visions was the Lord said to him, be very careful about money. Be very careful about it. So here we have Peter, and he looks at Ananias as he drops that money. And what does he do? Oh, praise God. Thank you. We were believing for that much money. Now, he said, Ananias, why has Satan filled your heart to lie to the Holy Spirit? Whoa. Now, from reading this, I am assuming from what Ananias and Sapphira, those are both Jewish names, they're Israelites, and it appears that they're part of the church. They believed in Jesus. They're church members. They believed in Jesus. So why in the world would they do such a thing? Well, there's usually two things that are involved here. And this is about the gifts of the Holy Spirit. It's about either money or prestige.
9: Mm-hmm.
8: Well, Barnabas gave his whole land, all everything he did, and he's well. And, you know, nobody's paying attention to me. And I need to be a part of the church. I need to be put on the board of directors. I need to be named the deacon. I need to be done this. But, you know, we've got some stuff we need to take care of. So let's just act like. Getting quiet in this place. It's serious, isn't it? Let's just act like, because they won't know the difference.
3: Yeah.
8: They won't know the difference. But you know what? The Holy Spirit knows the difference. God knows the difference. And they were counting on, because they knew that the gifts of the Spirit weren't in operation all the time. Y'all have people that, if they see the gifts of the Spirit when they flow through me and I know things. And I'll tell you something, though, the Holy Spirit lets me know things I need to know. He doesn't just go, he doesn't just reveal everything about you to me. That's not the way it works. But there are things that when it affects me and what I need to know, the Holy Spirit reveals it to me and I know about it. And I'm not going to give you any examples because they're rather embarrassing to the people that it happens. But don't try to fool me, you know, about something relating to the ministry, or don't do it. Don't do it. Don't do it, because I know. And so then I've seen people, once they've seen that, they're scared to be around me because they think I know everything. But Peter didn't know everything, but he knew it as the Spirit of God revealed it to him. And so when Ananias walked up, I'm sure he probably had something in his spirit. Something not right here. He may have had it all along watching these people. See, you know, something not quite right there. But you don't throw people out just because you sense something. You know, one of the things I've noticed, I've got to hurry here. One of the things I've noticed is that sometimes when you're around a person and they're talking, you feel something that's kind of like pulling two ways or something. You wonder, what is that that's going on? And it's not necessarily because there's some, that person is evil or whatever, but they themselves are being pulled two different ways and they're feeling a certain way. And that just, you sense it. Mm-hmm. Something's going on. And it's kind of like, I don't know. So what I just always do is just put a question mark there and move on. It's not my business to try to figure out what's wrong necessarily. If it involves this ministry, involves my personal life, it's up to me to say, okay, God, what's going on with that? And how shall I respond? How shall I respond? So, Peter, listen carefully. I want you to see if you can find in here where it says God killed him. Ananias, why has Satan filled your heart to lie to the Holy Spirit and to keep back for yourself part of the proceeds of the land? While it remained unsold, did it not remain your own? And after it was sold, was it not at your disposal? Peter said, you didn't have to do anything. You didn't have to sell land. You didn't have to bring the money. You could have sold the land, kept the money. You could do whatever you wanted to do. But then he says, why is it that you have contrived this deed in your heart? You have not lied to men, but to God. Ooh.
10: Yeah.
8: Ooh. You have not lied to men, but you didn't lie to me. You're not lying to Peter. You're lying to God. You have contrived this, to do this, to get a place in the church, to be seen. You've done it for the wrong reasons. And how many of you know we all do things for the wrong reasons sometime? But there's something really different here. This is the only time in the church the discerning of spirits, and this is used, that ended in death. So I think it bears looking at. Especially since the world says, why did God kill him and why did Peter put a curse on him? Let's get this real clear. When Ananias heard these words, he fell down and breathed his last. Now, that's what the translation said. When I looked it up, it's the same words that it's when it says they he gave up the ghost. Mm-hmm. Any of you heard of that? They gave up the ghost. What does that mean? Somebody killed them? They released that last breath and they left.
10: Yeah.
8: And great fear came upon all who heard of it. Well, I reckon. I reckon all those that were in line thinking, yeah, I'm going to do that. And then they'll think I'm something too. Went, uh-oh. But why was this gift of discerning of spirits, and it was a word of knowledge and a gift of discerning of spirits, why did it happen at this place at this time? Because God didn't want that iniquity and wickedness in the getting in the church. He wanted the church starting pure, because ever after, you read through the entire New Testament, and it's a fight to keep wickedness, false teaching, and deceiving spirits out of the church, because there's such power manifested. And I want to give you a little bit of warning here. We are going to see the gifts of the Spirit as it has been prophesied. And as God has said, we're going to see a manifestation of powerful gifts of the Spirit. And when it does, the devil steps in and counterfeits it. Why are we not seeing a lot of weird stuff right now? Because the church hasn't stepped into where they need to be. But we're going to step into it. And this is a warning that this kind of stuff is going to happen. That's why we've got to have all the gifts of the Spirit. Not just the gifts of healing, not just the working of miracles. We got to have the gift of discerning of spirits, including the human spirit.
3: Yeah, right.
8: There are people that will come into a church and do things to try to get prestige, power, and money. They will represent themselves as ministers of the gospel. They will represent themselves as they just do it to try to fool you. There are actually, okay, God, all right. There are have been, in the past, there have been witches that go and get capsules full of chicken blood and go into a church that they know that believes in these supernatural, or I should say spectacular signs, and go in and act like they've got the stigmata. And then they go away and laugh because the Christians were fooled by it. Why are the Christians fooled? Because they're looking at something instead of listening to something. They're not listening to their spirit. They're going, oh, look at that. Did you see that? And this is the thing that the Spirit of God brought back to me. Okay. So, I've been around for a while and I've seen a lot of stuff. Some of it great, some of it good, and some of it really bad. Okay. And I have seen, and I am aware of, and I was personally involved in a situation where there was a minister that went into churches and meetings and got well known, even into the upper echelon of the people that you would respect, that fell for this. And this was nothing but parlor tricks and magician's shows. Have you ever seen a magician pull a rabbit out of a hat and there's no rabbit in there? You ever seen that? It's called magic. Yeah, called magic. And so this person would do the same thing with the stigmata, blood on the hands, you know? And then this person would do the thing with the, would walk and have oil, the oil of the Holy Ghost, or where took off the shoes and walked and left tracks of oil everywhere. And you wouldn't believe the number of people in Tulsa that believed this stuff. And then when it got to where that was getting old, because you know what? The spectacular, you really get tired of seeing the same circus over and over again. You do. So then we came up with a new thing. An angel appeared and wrote on the pillowcase, Jesus is coming soon in red blood. Only the angel misspelled coming, because he didn't know English. And then when that lost its oomph, now we had feathers falling.
10: Yes.
8: And so good friend came to me and said, this meeting, oh, you won't believe this meeting. She said, the Holy Ghost was moving. Tell me about it. I said, well, it was just, feathers were falling everywhere. I said, feathers? Spiritual Annette, don't you believe the Holy Ghost? Feathers?
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2: Now, Ephesians chapter number 5. But sexual immorality. Do you understand you can use the terminology cancer? Well, you got leukemia, you have a blood cancer. You can have lymphoma. You can have, you know, a variety of skin cancers, colon cancer. You can have a variety. But what Paul uses is this term porneia. It's like this. This is the big topic. And then under that topic, there's a variety. It might be premarital sex. It might be extramarital sex. It could be pornography. It can be a whole variety, homosexuality. The umbrella term here is sexual immorality. Now, it can manifest itself in a variety of ways. And this passage says, in just all impurity, in covetousness, must not even be named among you as is proper among the saints. Let there be no filthiness, nor foolish talk, or crude joking, which are out of place, but instead let there be thanksgiving. For you may be sure of this, that everyone who is sexually immoral or impure, or who is covetous, that is an idolater. Notice how these idolatry and immorality are hit time and time again, have no inheritance in the kingdom of Christ or God. So we're talking about exclusion from the kingdom of God. Now, y'all, this matters. This is not like something that we're trying to figure out a way how to manipulate a message where we don't address these issues. We just need to say, the word speaks and let the word of God speak to me. Now, I want you to notice what he rolls right out of this by saying. This is why I'm reading this passage of scripture. Notice verse number 6. Let no one deceive you with empty words, for because of these things, the wrath of God comes upon the sons of disobedience. The first thing he talks about here in relationship to these immoral, filthy lifestyles, he says this, and don't let anybody deceive you with a bunch of empty words. Because see, you get people saying, well, the only problem in Genesis 18 with the angels, whenever these angels were the men circled around Lot's house and they wanted to bring him out for sexual immorality or sexual relations, it was because, see, that would have been rape. It's not consensual homosexual relationships are fine. That was a rape. So that's the problem. Do you realize those are empty words that are deceiving people? And so what we have to be able to say is, well, actually, the Bible says even if it is a consensual adult relationship, it's still not a biblically based sexual relationship unless it's a man and woman within the context of marriage. That's what the Bible has to say. And it says, therefore, do not become partners with them. For at one time you were darkness, but now are you light in the Lord. Walk as children of light. Now, I could read some more passages. I could read the 1 Timothy passage because it parallels this. 1 Timothy 1. In the LGBT community, they'll say, well, these pastors, they have these clobber verses. They have all these clobber verses. That Romans 1 passage, that 1 Corinthians 6 passage, that 1 Timothy, they're just clobber verses. Y'all, they're just Bible verses. Does that make sense? Whatever it is that you are involved in that doesn't honor God, if somebody reads those scriptures, you know what you're going to call that particular scripture? A clobber verse. That pastor's just picking on me. What did he read about? He read about unforgiveness, and he read all those scriptures about unforgiveness. It's just a bunch of clobber verses. They're just clobber verses because they're hitting home. We could read the 1 Timothy passage. We could read the Jude 1 passage. But I'm going to read another one today that's found in 1 Corinthians chapter number 5, okay? So what you heard there was a little bit of a recap from last week. 1 Corinthians chapter 5. So here's the background. You have a church community there, the church at Corinth, and you have evidently a young man in that congregation that is living in open sin with his stepmother. The passage doesn't refer to it as his mother. It says your father's wife. In that culture, obviously, in many cultures, they were marrying younger women. So you see, perhaps this is a younger wife to the father. The son is involved. Now he is living in open sin while being a church member with his stepmother. Now I'm going to just rein all this in. Because what will happen in some communities, some LGBTQ communities, you say, well, you know, when Jesus was on the earth, he never specifically, by name, called out the sin of homosexuality. I want to emphasize here, did you know why Jesus is on the earth? He never pointed out the sin of incest. But that doesn't mean he did not rebuke that and did not, you know, speak against that, and he was not opposed to that. Now, here's the way I'm going to help you to see this. Whenever Paul is writing to them, because he has knowledge that there is this relationship of incest going on in the church, the first thing Paul did, he pulls from the Old Testament law of Leviticus, and he says, it's very clear here, you're not to do this. It falls under the umbrella. The umbrella is porneia. It's that lewdness, that immoral lifestyle. So it falls under one of those umbrella things. It's a sin of that. So here's the passage. It is actually reported that there is sexual immorality among you, and of the kind that is not tolerated even among pagans. So even in the Roman Empire, they had a law, and their law said no incest. Now, this is a pretty corrupt culture, but they had a law that said no incest. For a man has his father's wife, and you are arrogant. Now, on some level, I thought about naming this the original pride movement, because their attitude was they were arrogant about this. They weren't like, oh, that's bad, or that's not appropriate, or that's inappropriate. They were arrogant about this. Paul said this. He said, you are arrogant. Ought you not to mourn? You should be mourning. Part B. It's called a gay movement. What is gay? Happy. But y'all, Paul is writing to this situation. Remember, the umbrella sin is porneia, it's sexual immorality. And he's saying, look, this is not something you should be celebrating. This is something that there should be mourning going on. You rather should mourn. And when you look this word mourn up in the Greek, it's literally the same mourning that went on in a funeral service. Now, I've officiated many, many funerals. And I've seen families just drape over caskets in deep mourning because of the death of a spouse or a child or a parent. And I mean, it's just like this uncontrollable mourning that is going on. And that is the Greek word here. It's the picture of you should be mourning about this thing. But what are you doing? You're parading it. You're celebrating it. Did you know Ecclesiastes says there is nothing new under the sun? And so today, what I want you to see, there are parallels of this 1 Corinthians chapter 5 passage, and it says, let him who has done this be removed from among you. So the call of Paul was not inclusivity. It was not, we need to do what we can do to change our church doctrine, to change our focus, and we need to be more inclusive. He said right the opposite. We need to exclude. Why? And it wasn't for the sake of meanness. It wasn't for the sake of harshness. It was for one reason, that it would be redemptive. That this young man, through the exclusion of the church, he would be redeemed. And guess what? We're going to read a passage in 2 Corinthians. It worked. This young man came around and he said, no, I need to get right. He realized this pattern worked. So we see in this passage, he says he needs to be removed from among you. For though absent in body, I am present in spirit, as if present, I have already pronounced judgment on the one who has done such a thing. He didn't say, hey, I'm cool with that. I kind of retweaked the gospel. I revoiced the gospel. I kind of modified a few things as it relates to the gospel. Y'all, Pastor Tom's job is not retweaking the gospel. Pastor Tom's job is one day I just want to be faithful to the gospel and to declare it, because guess what? If I'm not going to preach the gospel, somebody else needs to get in here that will preach the gospel. And because that's just the way it works. I mean, that's where the church gets off track. We need to realize our call is not to rewrite the gospel. It's just to proclaim the gospel here. And so he goes on to say, for though absent in the body, I'm present in the spirit. So Paul is saying, I'm denouncing judgment on this. And when you are assembled in the name of the Lord Jesus, and my spirit is present with the power of our Lord Jesus, there was 100% assurance we're backed up by Jesus Christ himself on this issue. That is where the ambiguity is, because people question, well, what does Jesus think about this? But what I want you to see is it's very clear the early church, they didn't have any ambiguity. They didn't have this question mark. Well, you think incest is all right? You think that would be all right? They knew, no, Leviticus tells us it's wrong. Verse number 5, you are to deliver this man to Satan for the destruction of the flesh so that his spirit may be saved in the day of the Lord. Your boasting is not good. So here's what'll happen. I've seen it happen many a times. There's some people that have been raised in church. They were trained up in the way they should go. The word's in their life, but it's not until they get in a crisis, they get in a health crisis, that all of a sudden, it's not till they're laying flat on their back that they start looking up. And Paul is saying, look, this wouldn't be the best, but it would be better for them in this situation, deliver the man to Satan. Notice it was Satan that destroyed the flesh and not God destroying the flesh. Satan is destroying the flesh so that his spirit may be saved in the day of the Lord. Your boasting is not good. Do you not know that a little leaven leavens the whole lump? The leaven would be a part of the dough that had been fermented that they would hold on to from a previous batch, and then they would take that previous dough that had fermented and they would bring that into a new batch, and then they would begin to blend the two together. And before too long, that fermentation would just go right through the whole lump. And he's saying, if you put a little bit of this in your church, it's going to spread through the whole church. So you can't do that. Can I tell you the way it's being addressed in the churches of America, and I'll just speak to this nation since that's where I live, is the direct opposite of this verse right here.
3: 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Both the Old and the New Testament reveal to us God's plan regarding human sexuality. 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
7: Well, hello there. Welcome to Wednesday. Did you know what Wednesday is? You know I'm going to tell you, because I'm going to encourage you to get to the house of God somewhere tonight for a week, a midweek fill-up on Holy Ghost power, on the manifestation of God working in us. Get full of the Word. Get filled with His Spirit. Amen. That's what Paul told us in Ephesians. Don't get drunk with wine. Don't try to get blessed and happy by the chemicals of this world. Be being filled with the Holy Spirit. And so that's what I'm talking about, how to get power for the days ahead. And I'm talking about it all this week, so don't miss a broadcast. But I'll remind you again, this is the last week before camp meeting. Praise Center Ministry 7th Annual Camp Meeting. And you don't want to miss one night of it, one service of it. Starts Sunday morning, June the 28th, this coming Sunday. Don't miss a service. I'll be kicking it off. And if you don't have a church home, come on out and hear the message the Lord has put on my heart about the outpouring. We live in the last days of the outpouring of the Spirit. Hallelujah. And we need this power. And then Brother Floyd McDonald bringing up the Sunday evening service, the powerful man of God from Springfield, Missouri. You don't want to miss that. Then Monday and Tuesday, Pastor Shane Warren, a prophetic man of God, a friend of Perry Stone and many others. I believe they went to college together in Cleveland, Tennessee, and mighty men of God. And so Shane will be here Monday and Tuesday night. You don't want to miss that. Wednesday night, Jonathan Parrish, the mighty young man of God from Lighthouse Christian in Eufaula, Oklahoma, going to be bringing a powerful word. And as I say, every time Jonathan ministers, there's people laying out all over the floor under the power of God. It's a beautiful thing. And God moves in His services, and He always brings a strong word about consecrating to God so we can get this power. That's my message this week. And then Pastor John Parrish, one of the most, literally one of the most underrated preachers in this nation, one of the most powerful men of God I know. I've known John for nearly 45 years, and his family's like my family, and they are so powerful in the body of Christ. And he just finished a big camp meeting with Pastor Tommy Bates out in Independence, Kentucky. Preach a message that's incredible. And you just need to be here at Praise Center this coming week to hear Pastor John Parrish. He'll be with us on that Thursday evening. I believe that's the 2nd of July. And then the 3rd of July, we're going to end it out, as we always do, with a signs, wonders, and miracle night with my oldest son, mighty man of God, Christopher Lynn's going to be with us, capping off the week. And so I'm telling you, music from heaven, all the Lynn's will be leading worship. Brother Trent Stewart from Assurance Church and Mounds will be leading worship, I believe, on Tuesday night. I'm not sure. But we're going to have worship leading. We're going to have worship that's just absolutely this side of heaven. It's going to get us in the presence of God. And so you don't need to miss camp meeting. Put it on your calendar. Be there. It's this coming week. And so we want to see you there. And if you've heard me announce camp meeting, or you listen to me on the radio and you show up at our camp meeting, by the way, it's at Praise Center Ministries, 5672 East Highway 117, Sepulpa, Oklahoma. And if you show up at camp meeting, please come up to me and identify yourself. I love to see the people. I love to put faces. I see you all the time. I get to meet you. And it's what a joy it is for me to meet you. And you say, Pastor, the broadcast blesses me. You just don't know how nice it is for me to be able to see you and know that you're listening and we're blessing to you. So come on out and get to know us and be a part of our camp meeting this week. Oh, it's powerful. And it's going to be awesome. And that's, we overuse that word, but it's true. The presence and power of God is going to be so amazing at this year's camp meeting. So don't miss it, because you need power for the days ahead. You need power for today, the day you're living in. We never know what challenges from day to day the enemy's going to bring to us. But this we do know. To them that received him, speaking of Christ, he gave power to become the sons and daughters of God, even to them which believe on his name. And if you get the authority, that's that word exousia there, you also get access to the raw firepower of the Holy Ghost. Hallelujah. For doing the works of the Lord, for casting out devils, for fending off devils, to breaking curses. Oh, glory to God. And that's what we need today. We've never seen the dark side so strong since the days of Noah, because this is the end times. The church, there's been this great falling away, and more people have opened the doors to the devil. So the kingdom of darkness is strong, but it's not strong as the church. Hallelujah. Oh, I love it. Jesus said, on this rock that I'm the foundation, Peter, I'll build my church, and the gates of hell shall not prevail against it. Glory to God. And we're seeing that play out on a daily basis. Thousands of people are coming to the Lord Jesus Christ on college campuses all over this nation and parts of the world. And God's Spirit is being poured out, and God is releasing his power to do the mighty works of the Lord. And so you need to have that. You need access to that. Well, how do I get it? Well, that's point one of this message. Obedience. Obedience. Let me just say this to you. In the kingdom of heaven, by the way, we're soldiers in the army of God. In any employer situation, in any situation where there's more than one human being involved, there is no substitute for people who are obedient to what they're asked to do. It's just that simple. If you run a corporation, you're not looking for people necessarily with all the talent and ability, but you're looking for people who will further your vision. You're looking for people who will do what you ask them to do. And so it's no different in the kingdom of heaven. And so many believers, I run into this all the time. People say, well, why don't I have all this power with God? Well, I don't know the answers, but the first place to look is, have I been totally, perfectly, 100% obedient to God and what he told me to do? Come on, somebody, preach with me this morning. This is the answer. I love what Brother Copeland said years ago. He said, you know, if you can't seem to hear from God anymore, go to the last thing he told you. Go to the last place where he spoke to you in your heart and spirit. If you're not hearing from God, because you know what God will do as a loving father? Sometimes he has to give us tough love because we are disobedient at times. And so, you know, the Lord tells us to do something or asks us to do something, and we just don't do it. You know, he'll stand there with his arms folded, metaphorically speaking, just wait till we just, you know, he'll give us a rope and let us hang ourselves if we want to. You know, God's not going to push you around. We are free will beings, beloved. Do you get that? We can absolutely do what we want to do. But we just better be ready for the ramifications of doing something other than what God wants us to do. Well, somebody shout now. Why don't I have power before God? Why can't I just, you know, lay my hands on some sick person? Well, if you've got faith and you're obedient to God, you can. But the way to get power, supernatural power operating in your life from God, you've got to be obedient. You're never going to get entrusted. Look, go back to that that time Jesus met the man that was under authority, the one who said, "I understand." The centurion, I think he was, and he the Lord said, "Well, I'll come and heal your servant." He said, "You don't need to. I understand. You've got authority. I'm a man under authority, and I tell one go and he goes, another come and he comes." It's this authority thing that the people in the body of Christ have a problem with today because of the Jezebel spirit. Well, that's a whole nother part of this message, but I want you to understand something. Believers have to be obedient to God if you want access to the power of God. There's no other way around it. We've got to be obedient in the way we live and walk. If we don't walk in the light as he is in the light, we won't have fellowship with one another, and we won't be cleansed by the blood. But we've got to be obedient. Obedience, to obey, the scripture said, is better than sacrifice. You can't make up work extra hard for the Lord just because you decided to disobey him in one area. Shout me down, as Brother Hagin used to say. No, we've got to be obedient. We've got to be obedient in our walk with God. We've got to be obedient to study the Word of God, to show ourselves approved to God. We've got to be obedient in sanctification, not walking the way the world walks, not committing the same sins they commit. We shouldn't commit any sins as believers. And disobedience to God is a sin, by the way. The Word says to him that knoweth to do good and to does it not, to him it is a sin. So you and I have got to understand, if you want real power, beloved, well, I speak in tongues. That's wonderful. God's got that entrance to your being, but do you obey him? Do you do what he tells you? Do you live like the Word says you must live? Do you walk like Jesus walked? Or do you have one foot in the world and one foot in the church? This is the key to power, beloved. It's the number one key to access supernatural power. Well, I want to just wave my arm like Benny Hinn does and people get healed. Well, you might be able to do that if you'll get obedient enough to the Spirit of God. And if that grace and calling is supposed to be on you, then, you know, but it comes through obedience. You don't get to be an apostle by just calling yourself an apostle. You don't get to be a bishop or a pastor. You know, Paul told Timothy, if a man desires the office of a bishop, he desires a good thing. But then Paul lists all the requirements, all the protocol for pastors. Must be the husband of one wife. Must not be given to wine. Must not be a brawler, a striker. Must know how to rule his house well. Beloved, it's just this simple. If you want power with God and from God, you and I have to be obedient. When they were first received the baptism of the Holy Spirit, how many of you remember the story? 500 people were invited to the upper room. Well, how many showed up? How many got the power? You know the number, 120. What happened to the other 380 people? They directly disobeyed the command of the ascending Jesus. And that's what blows my mind. We've got people today, if the Lord Jesus came personally, showed up in their church and preached, number one, they might not even come. Number two, if they did, they sure wouldn't obey everything he said. This is the key. If you and I are followers of Christ, we got to pick up our cross, whatever it costs our flesh, whatever it costs what we think we want to do, and obey the Lord. That is the first key to power. They went, they tarried, they waited, they did as they were told, and tongues of fire showed up on each of them. Oh, glory to God. That's the key to power for these last days. I'll be back with more tomorrow. Pastor Randy Lynn saying, I love you in the Lord. Be blessed.
6: 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I'm Justin Lynn, and I would like to thank you again for joining us today. 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
9: friends and new listeners, and welcome to The Sound of Faith. I'm Sharon Knotts, thanking you for joining us today because we know faith comes by hearing and hearing by the Word of God. Today's message by my father, Brother Hardy, is entitled God's Vineyard. I believe this word will do a work in your heart to inspire you to yield to the working of the Holy Spirit in your life, to bring forth much fruit for His glory, because the greatest danger for any Christian is to become barren and unfruitful. And now, God's Vineyard.
10: The vineyard of the Lord of hosts is the house of Israel, my Old Testament people. And the man of Judah is the pleasant plant. The chief one, Judah, is his lawgiver. How many say amen? They weren't going to be choice anymore. It wasn't going to be pleasant to him anymore. For the vineyard of the Lord is the house of Israel, and the men of Judah, the pleasant plant. And he looked for judgment, but that's what the fruit here is. He looked for judgment, for righteousness. But they behold oppression. He looked for righteousness, and behold, a cry of people that were being oppressed, crying out. People that had evil done against them. He didn't find it in any Israel, and he sure didn't find it in Judah, his lawgiver. That's what God prophesied he would do. And that's what he did in the Passover week. He rejected Israel. He rejected Judah. He brought his judgment upon it. Only about 30 years or so after they crucified Jesus, that God fulfilled that he would tear it down, destroy it, by sending Titus, the Roman general, and they burnt that city to the ground, and Jesus fulfilled the prophecy that not one stone will be upon another as the temple. There wasn't a stone left on another of that magnificent building that took Herod 48 years to build, because they thought there was gold between the stones. And it ain't little stones in your garden. Some of them stones are tons and tons and tons, until some now the world don't know how they built them walls. Israel set aside, didn't bring forth fruit. God bringing in a new covenant. New Testament or new covenant. The old wasn't good enough because it couldn't cause his people to produce fruit. Why did God raise up Israel? Why did God raise up Abraham? I told you a couple weeks back, because the whole world was going into idolatry, and he couldn't find anybody but Abraham to keep the pure truth. And then down the line of Isaac and Jacob and the 12, that the truth of God would be coming on and on and on and on. Instead, there were a bunch of

by Jesus. What a desolate time when Titus scattered them to the four winds, and for 2,000 years they've been scattered. Amen. Just like the boneyard, can these bones live? And my spirit singing, ain't nobody like Jehovah. He can make them live. How many say amen? Now I want you to go to the 15th chapter of John. He's washed her feet. Satan tells Judas, this is the time to do it. Jesus is troubled in his spirit because he didn't want to lose Judas. I mean, Judas was saved because he had power to cast out devils and heal the sick. But he didn't get his feet washed spiritually. He didn't get his daily cleansing. And greed popped up in his heart that he had a problem with. The thing that you got to watch is the thing that you were really bound by. Because that's the devil's going to come with that, because he had success to having you with that. Peter was a couple seats down, but not John. John was right next to Jesus. Can I throw a little side lights in? They weren't sitting on chairs. They were lounging. And John was laying like this with his head on Jesus' bosom. And John was always the closest to the Lord as he could get. He couldn't get any closer laying on his bosom. When all of the rest of the disciples ran, and only a few women, and the rest were far off disciples, John was right at the cross. Amen? Peter got John's attention, says, asked him, who's going to betray him? Of course, you know the story. John said, who is it, Lord? And the Lord says, whom I give this sop after I sop it and give it to him. And sop was a piece of bread. And he got it wet and it became a sop. And he gave it to Judas. And then the devil finalized the plan. He said, go and whatever you do, quickly. He knew it's going to be a big shock when they're going to be left alone. So he gives him the 14th chapter of John. How would you feel after you had served somebody 3.5 years, no Social Security, no IRAs, no muscles to go out there and throw the nets out and reel them in, and all of a sudden you're going to be out there by yourself and got to pay your own bills because Jesus has been paying your bills and taxes? So he had to encourage him, so he gives him the 14th chapter of John. And he said, let not your heart be troubled, neither let it be afraid. Because in my Father's house are many mansion. You don't get a mansion. The Greek word doesn't say mansion. The Greek word says dwelling place. His house is kind of like a big condominium downtown with a lot of dwelling places. And you're going to get one of them. I don't care how big it is, how many rooms it has, whether it has a skylight view, just as long as I get a place. That's all I want, is a place in my Father's house. He said, if it were not so, I would have told you, but I'm telling you it's so. And I go to prepare a place for you. Do you see the interpretation of mansion? I go to prepare a place for you. In my Father's house. You got a place there? You don't bring forth fruit, your lease is broke. And they're going to take and evict you. Are you listening? I'm not going to can read the whole 14th chapter. You can read it yourself. But we're going to go after he's assuring them that he's not going to leave them comfortless. And the Greek word there is as orphans. And you know what an orphan is, don't you? Someone that has lost those that take care of him and pay their bills. Is that what an orphan is, a kid? They're no more taken care of. They're not having their needs supplied. They're out in the street. I'm not going to leave you that way, because I'm going to send you another. There's two words in the Greek for the translated another. And this one means another of the same kind. I'm not going to send you a heteros, that's another of a different kind. You following me? All you that got your Bible, raise your hand, you follow me. Don't you feel bad about those ones that don't have the Bible? They're missing it, ain't they?
I was surprised that someone brought their Bible, so that's good.

0: I'm encouraged. And then he tells him what the comforter's going to do. Huh? See, that's the life of the vine. That's the sap, the comforter. The Holy Spirit's the sap. Going to lead and guide them into all truth. Going to strengthen them. Going to give them revelation. Going to empower them that they can bring forth the fruit of the Spirit. Amen? So now he gets down to the place, the 15th chapter, and said, now God's planting a new vine. And it's very fruitful, this vineyard, this hill, Calvary's hill. Because after all the blood of the martyrs over the century, the blood of the great one, Jesus, saturates that hill. And the Father, the one that they rejected, this is the choice of all the choice vine. And he planted them, that vine, at Calvary. And he said, I am the true vine. All the other ones weren't genuine. They weren't real. I'm the real vine. And my Father is a husbandman. Bad word for us moderns because we don't really know what husbandman means. King James, it means he's the farmer. He's the caretaker. We are the branches. He said, every, say every and roll it, every branch in me that beareth not fruit, he takes it away.
1: Amen. What an insightful message by God's servant, Brother Hardy, God's Vineyard. This message, if you will allow it to penetrate deep into your spirit, will work the righteousness of Christ and the fruit of the Spirit in you and through you. Jesus said, I am the true vine, and my Father is the vine dresser, and you who believe in me are the branches. And like any good farmer, the Father is looking for fruit, good fruit, from every one of us. When one bears no fruit, he's cut out of the vine by the Father. And those who do bear fruit, he will prune that we might yield even more fruit. God has invested his best in us and taken all the necessary preparation to produce a fruitful vine with blue ribbon fruit. God sends his word to inspect our hearts to see if we are bringing forth godly fruit, and no one is exempt. Every branch will be inspected and pruned, and sadly, some will be removed. But this message can help us to cut away all that is barren and cultivate the spiritual things in our lives that will produce good fruit. 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Hardy, a true prophet of the Lord whose dynamic ministry has spanned 6 decades, and if you have been inspired by the teachings and exhortations the Lord has given to me, many that have been forged in the fiery trials of faith I endured after a serious back injury in 1992, if this ministry has witnessed in your spirit as being sound in doctrine, strong in faith, true to righteousness, and highly anointed, then we would ask you to support it by making a monthly donation of $25 for 1 year to help us maintain this station and the radio ministry. 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
4: Shalom and welcome to Torah Chai, God's teachings of life from Congregation Zion's Sake, a Messianic Jewish congregation located on the corner of Denby Boulevard and Shields Road in Newport News, Virginia. 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
5: 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You choose to love. You choose to not love. People come into my office, couples, oh, we fell out of love. Get out. You didn't fall in love. You didn't fall out of love. You're making choices. Verse 31, the second is this. You're to love your neighbor as yourself. He said, there's no other mitzvah greater than these. Are there other mitzvahs? Yes. Are there any greater than these? No. Neighbors in the Greek is plesion, which means neighbor, one who's close to you, fellow humanity, any member of the human family or fellow believers. See, through the blood of Yeshua, Jew and Gentile, all of us, we become mishpocha, family. Our destinies are intertwined. They're tied together through the blood of Yeshua. As Shaul said in Ephesians 6, verse 12, we're not struggling against human beings, but against the rulers, authorities, and cosmic powers governing this darkness, against the spiritual forces of evil in the heavenly realm. This is a spiritual war. And the struggle against anti-Semitism and racism isn't merely a fight against any specific individual, governments, or legal system. It's a fight that directly confronts HaSatan and his demonic forces, whose goal is to divide and conquer. HaSatan attacks individuals and institutions. He corrupts religion and people with demonic doctrines and lying spirits. He divides the children of God through anti-Semitism, racism, bigotry, practices, and traditions. This is what's so powerful about having the whole word restored. The word of God is what we rally around, not various cultural transitions, traditions, not rituals, not religious doctrines, but the word of God. As it says in Numbers, there's one people, one book, and one God. He divides the children of God through anti-Semitism, racism, bigotry, practices, and traditions. He does this through the governments of this world and through religious institutions that prize cultural rituals and traditions above the truth of God's word. This really plays out through Hellenism. Hellenism is the inclusion of Greek culture into religion and society. Hellenism is a system of Greek thought and spirituality with shared Greek culture and values with common ritualistic, linguistic, and literary tradition. When you go to seminary, guess what you're taught? Greek. Guess what all of our government buildings are built after? Classic Greek architecture. Guess what much of our government is based upon? Guess where the term Senate comes from? Hellenism. Greek, Greek, Greek, Greek, Greek. It also defined as the limitation or adoption of ancient Greek language, thoughts, and customs. Philosophy. Seminary teaches philosophy. Alexander the Great was the first to proclaim the Macedonians as a superior race. one race that was superior to all others. This concept of thought is institutionalized into Western governments and Christianity by their assimilation of Hellenism. I've been asked many times over the years, why don't we just become Christian Hebrews? And to be honest with you, it'd be a lot easier. We'd have 4 or 5 buildings already. We don't do this because we'd lose our identity and become part of a flawed bureaucracy that isn't based upon the word. New wine requires new wine skin. Zechariah 8, verse 23, this defines why identity is so critical. Adonai Sevaot says, and this is that military, the commander-in-chief. This is a military term in Hebrew. When that time comes, 10 men will take a hold, speaking all the languages of the nation, will grab hold of the cloak of a Jew. In the Hebrew, that's Yehudi. It means a Jew or a noun indicating nationality of the kingdom of Judah or to any Israelite. Now, put that connection with Romans 11 and Ephesians chapter 2. Who does that mean? You. 10 men of the nations will grab hold of the cloak of a Jew and say, we want to go with you. Why? Because we've heard that God is with you. This refers to the children of God. This is a Jew and Gentile. Remember, Ephesians 2 verse 9 says, the Gentiles were once far off, without God, without hope. And it says, on the contrary, you are now fellow citizens with God's people and members of God's family. This is us. You are who brave enough to swim upstream against the flotsam of religion and stand in unity on the word of God. Cloak of a Jew, cloak in Hebrew is kanaf, which means the edge, the corner, the wing, extremity of the garment, the tzitzit. The tallit 2,500 years ago was like a poncho worn daily as clothing to protect against sand and wind today. And the four corners of that kanaf had to stand up. Joshua, come up here and those are tzitzit. Commanded from Numbers 15. Today we wear them on the prayer shawl. Sometimes they're worn as a katan or worn, thank you, or worn on the belts. The four corners, there's four of them. It consists of one long and three short white threads that are passed through holes of the four corners or made into loops for your belt. And a biblical command prescribes the entwining of a blue cord, tachelet in the Hebrew. And this is prescribed in Numbers 15, verses 38 through 41. And interestingly, it says specifically that you look at this and not forget your God. Now, today we like to pass out what would Jesus do bracelets and a host of other things, but this is a very, very biblical commandment. You do this so you won't prostitute yourself to the world, is literally what it says. So we see the criticality of this at end time prophecy. 10 men of the nations, they're not going to grab a hold of a clergy robe or a stole or vestment, a cassock, a jacquard, or any other religious item. The men of the nations will grab the cloak, the kanaf, the tzitzit of the Jews. And why are they doing this? Because they heard that God is with us. Social, religious, and political progress has been made regarding anti-Semitism, racism, and general division within the body. But the grave danger is that we're tempted to think we've moved past it. Nothing could delight Hasatan more than deceiving the children of God to believe that anti-Semitism and racism in America, and particularly within the church, has been dealt with. I can tell you firsthand, it is not. And I've experienced it recently. When Yeshua returns, there will be zero division and separation. Every worldly institution, see, we say governments, but this also means every denomination. Pope, he's out of a job. They'll all be eliminated. And you'll be stunned to find out how many are actually going to go through the narrow gate. All things, as Acts 3 states, will be restored. That means God's children will be restored to biblical worship in spirit, truth, and love. All things will be restored. You know how many times I've heard this message? That means we're going back to the first church. No, no, we're not. That couldn't be farther from the truth. We're going back to the biblical precepts, commands, ordinances, and mitzvahs of the Most High God. From this week's Torah study, this scripture really spoke to me. I'm going to repeat it again tonight. Restoration of the word is the only way to combat all racial, Jew, and Gentile division. Unfortunately, and here's where the issue arises, not all will submit to God and his word. Many are in apostasy and will succumb to apostasy. It's already begun. 2 Thessalonians 2, starting at verse 7. For already, and this was written 1800 years ago. Already the separating from Torah is at work secretly. But it will be secretly only until he who is restraining it is out of the way. Every book you've ever read that defines who that he is, throw it out. No one knows what this is. Then the one who embodies separation from Torah will be revealed. This is the anti-Messiah. The one whom the Lord Yeshua will slay with the breath of his mouth and destroy by the glory of his coming. When this man who avoids Torah comes, the adversary will give him the power to work all kinds of false miracles, signs, and wonders. And what's this person known as? The one who avoids Torah. Hey, let that sink in for a second. Every institution that says this is nailed to the cross and dead and done away with, it's going to get me in trouble. Who are they serving? Because the anti-Messiah avoids the Torah. And he's going to work all kinds of false miracles, signs, and wonders. Verse 10, he will enable him to deceive in all kinds of wicked ways. How does this deception come? You know, it's not in your face. Oh, that's a lie. I can see right through it. Oh, no. It's subtle doctrines. Right? A little catechism here, a little discipleship here. Pastor, how come we don't do this? Well, you see, that's been done away with. And we don't need to do that because we're saved by grace. Coming back to that counterfeit grace message. He will enable him to deceive in all kinds of wicked ways those who are headed for destruction. Get this, because they would not receive the love of the truth that could have saved them. As soon as this is over tonight, I'll post these notes immediately to Sermon Player on our webpage. Everyone who's listening now, who's watching online, who's going to hear this in 2 to 3 weeks on the Oasis Network or watch it on YouTube, I challenge you to look up every scripture and everything I've said this evening and be the people of Berea. Don't trust a person. Read this for yourself. If I'm an heir, I will repent. I've done it from here before. But if I'm not wrong, there needs to be some serious repenting going on. Separating from Torah in the Greek is anomia, which refers to the state of being without Torah. Or more specifically, living in violation of God's Torah. It denotes a willful disregard for God's commandments and lifestyles characterized by sin and rebellion against divine order. That's anomia. That's without Torah. I could just mic drop right there. I wouldn't, because we pay for them and we wouldn't be good stewards, but.
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0: 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I'm excited about the message I'll be sharing with you, and I want to encourage you to call a neighbor or a friend and tell them to tune into the broadcast as well. 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So be sure and have your pen and paper ready so you can write down the address. Now get your Bible and get ready for today's message from one of our recent services at Faith Church in Oklahoma City. It's not just praying about it all the time and never reaching out or trying to make connection. And it's not making connection without talking to God. It's a combination of the two that are important. And then this word here that we talked about at length last week was this word neighbor, because you remember the story where the lawyer comes up to Jesus and says, what does it take to get eternal life? And Jesus said, you have to love the Lord thy God with all your heart, with all your soul, with all your strength, with all your might, and love God as love your neighbor as yourself. And the lawyer wanted to put some definition or some perimeters on this. So he said, who's my neighbor? And then Jesus embarked upon the story that we know as the story of the Good Samaritan. And he talks about it like this in Luke chapter 10. And we're only going to read one verse of it. But in Jesus answering said, a certain man went down from Jerusalem to Jericho and fell among thieves, which stripped him of his raiment and wounded him and departed, leaving him half dead. I want everybody in this room that would be willing to do so, say those two words with me, half dead. Say half dead. Now this time I want you to add the exclamation point, half dead. There we go. Now we're there. So the emphasis that Jesus leaves in this story, obviously, is that this Good Samaritan comes to the aid of this man who is left half dead, while the priest and the Levite, knowing he was half dead, went on to do something else. They didn't stay to help. And so Jesus says to this lawyer, he says, this Good Samaritan, he went and took him on his beast, took him to an inn, paid for his expenses to be cared for. And then he asked the question, who was the neighbor to this victim? Who was the best neighbor? And he said, the one that showed mercy. And Jesus said, that's what you ought to do. You ought to act like this. If you come across somebody who's in a crisis, you ought to be neighborly. You ought to be kind. You ought to be compassionate towards them. But I really want to focus in on this statement where it says that when these thieves were finished stripping him of his clothes and wounding him and departing, they left him what? No, with the exclamation point, they left him what? There we go. So today I want to talk to you about rescuing the half dead. I want to talk about rescuing the half dead. Let's pray. Father, will you help me now to challenge the people and to stir our hearts for the opportunity that is all around us, so that we can be the difference makers, so that we can be the influencers that you have called us to be in your kingdom. In your name, we give thanks and praise. And everybody said a good amen and amen. We talked about the definition of influence, so I'll only glance at it for just a moment, but it simply means the capacity, ability, or power of a person to be a compelling force of persuasion. Force of persuasion that would have a direct or an indirect impact on a person's character, development, destiny in some way. In other words, it's not putting a gun to their head and making them. It's not forcing them. It's using persuasion or influence, as we would call it, to change or direct a person's life. Probably most of us in this room who are here serving Jesus Christ today are here because somebody influenced us. They influenced us to know Jesus Christ. They influenced us to say yes to the gospel. They didn't hold a gun to our head. They influenced us. And we voluntarily surrendered our life to the Lord Jesus Christ and put our name in heaven's book. And if you heard me say, we're living in a culture in ministries, of churches today, where people come to church with a certain expectation. They come to church really rating the worship. They come to church rating the preaching. They come to, like, it's a scale from 1 to 10. Maybe you don't have a piece of paper where you're checking off if we get 1 to 10 on our worship leading, or 1 to 10 on our preaching scale, or 1 to 10 on our greeting scales. But in your mind, you are rating us. You're saying, I like that church, don't like that church. I thought that was good, not so good. But what that's produced in a lot of churches today is a climate of what I will call entertainment. I'm not trying to criticize. I'm just trying to bring an observation. So ministries a lot of time have said, we've got to really make people feel good. So we got to entertain them. So we got to have the wow factor. And if we're not careful, we'll start depending on creating atmosphere rather than experiencing presence of God. And I understand using technology. I'm not against it, but I just want you never to substitute technology for his presence, all right? So we got to make sure we walk that fine line where we We are modern and contemporary in communication and technology, but we don't ever think that technology is producing his presence. It still takes open hearts and worshipful hearts to enter into his presence and to experience who he is. But because of that, we've come to a generation, a society where people come in expecting to be entertained. And I've told you, and I'll say it again today, I'll try to make this the last time I bring this point to you, but I want to drive it home one more time, that I'm not here to entertain you. I am here to influence you. You may not find me the most entertaining. You may not find me the most capable communicator. You may not be impressed with my PowerPoints or my graphics or anything. That's okay. Because I'm not here to impress you. I'm here to influence you. And I want to say something and do something that will help you in your life and in the lives of people around you. But at the same time, you need to understand that you're not here to be entertained. And your purpose in life is not to entertain people. God has called you to be salt and light. In Matthew chapter 5, in the Sermon on the Mount, he said, I want you to be a light in dark places, and I want you to be salt. You know, this world is kind of flat, and they need enhancement. They need something. They're going through life and say, it's just kind of the same old, same old, same old, same old, same old. And everything gets old and tired. But when you add the salt, when you add the enhancement to it, then all of a sudden, elements of that meat or elements of that thing that you're salting, that fruit, all of a sudden things come out of that fruit that they didn't even know was there. And when you and I become spiritual salt and spiritual light and our lives touch their lives, it should bring out something in them that they didn't even know was in there, which was a hunger and a desire for the true and the living God. Can somebody say amen? So I want you to realize that you are called by God to be an influencer, salt and light in a dark and a world that's flat and needs enhancement and awareness of who God is. So your influence is to go to your family, to your friends, to your workplace, even around the world, and even inside the church family. Now, only because I think this is so important that this is a critical week for us. All year long, we've been preaching series, and just like in the natural world, there's a time to plant, a time to water, and a time to harvest. In the same way, in the spiritual kingdom, there is planting and watering, and then there is harvest time. God gives the increase. But he said he has to send laborers into the harvest. He said, do not say in 4 months the harvest will be ready. Look, open up your eyes. Look, the harvest is already ripe and ready for harvest. But the only reason why the harvest is not coming in is because I don't have laborers who are going out there to help me get the harvest. I'm trying to mobilize you as some harvesters this week. That's what I'm trying to do. I'm trying to mobilize you as laborers in the kingdom of God this week. We've been planting. We've been watering. It's not 5 months and then we're going to do this. It's not 6 months. It's not in Easter we're going to do this. It's now. This is a harvest time that we have right here in front of us. And because of that, I shared with you 3 principles that I don't want you to forget. So I'm going to inject them real quick before I go further in this message. 3 ways you can maximize your influence. Number one, have a conversation with God. Pray for the people that are around you. Pray for the people that you are concerned about their spiritual well-being. Pray against the evil influences that they be taken away. Pray for the Holy Spirit to soften and prepare their heart. Pray for opportunities for you or someone to be a spiritual influence in their life. Number 2, have a conversation with your neighbors. Share Jesus with them. Tell them your testimony. Talk about what God has done in your life. Keep in mind that picture of the man beaten and the storyline that I shared with you, that some are wounded, some are wounders. And remember, the wounders are not just the thieves and robbers that beat him up and left him for dead. The wounders also are the priest and the Levite who walk by and did nothing while he's dying and bleeding out on the side of the road. So we don't want to pass by and do nothing. If we see people hurting, we need to inject ourselves. We need to engage ourselves in helping these people. And then thirdly, live with a sense of urgency. Realize, as Job said, one of these days I'm going to go by way of the grave and I can't do anything from the grave. I need to do what I can while I can. This opportunity is in front of me right now. And so I'm talking about redeeming the time. I'm talking about recognizing that we have to work while it is yet day, because night's coming when no man can work. Okay, so I kind of caught you up. I'm sorry. It took a little longer than that than I wanted to, but I wanted to lay that groundwork. So I'm talking today about rescuing the half dead. Rescuing the half dead. Jesus in his parable said, a certain man went down from Jericho in Luke chapter 10 to Jericho, fell among thieves, which stripped him of his raiment, wounded him, and departed him, leaving him half dead. I'm going to start with a question today. Who are the half dead today? Who are the half-dead people today? Now, I looked up this term half-dead, and I began to research it a little bit to see if I was on the same page and thought process, and I discovered that This term half dead has many applications. It can apply to someone physically or financially, emotionally, relationally, or spiritually. So it's broad in its scope. But it basically is defined as this: a person or a thing, like an organization, or it could be a plant, in a state of extreme exhaustion or weakness, seriously wounded, almost dead, listless, even lifeless, and or on their last breath. Now, I want you to think about some things that you've seen that look like they were half dead. Maybe you've seen a plant that was out on your back patio that you neglected and didn't take good care of. Or maybe you went to buy plants at one of the places around here and you didn't want to buy any of them because they all looked like they were half dead. And you didn't want to take the time or invest the energy or the money in something that you didn't know what the survival rate might be. Maybe you've seen people in their marriages and they've been strained for a long period of time and it didn't look like they were going to make it. And you looked at that marriage relationship and said, man, it's like it's half dead. It's like it's on its last breath. Maybe you've looked at somebody who drove a car and they pulled into the parking lot and you heard, you said, that car is on its last breath. I don't know if it's going to make it. Well, that concept applies to people. There are people who are on their last breath. There are people who are seriously wounded. There are people who are in a state of extreme exhaustion or weakness. Now, before I talk about those people, let me talk about us. Because the reality is that before any of us met Christ, we were the half-dead. In fact, the term BC, I use it to mean before Christ, we were the half-deads. We were physically alive according to the scriptures, but we were spiritually dead in our trespasses and in our sins. I mean, we looked like we had it all together. We went to work. We played ball games. We engaged with other people. We ate meals with them. On a physical, natural perspective, we looked like things were okay. But on the inside, the Bible says that we were dead men on the inside. We were spiritually dead, trapped in our sins, and not alive at all. Let me paint this picture for you a little clearer, because this is what we looked like before Jesus came into our life. Ephesians chapter 2 says, "And you he made alive, who were dead in trespasses and sins, in which you once walked according to the course of this world, according to the prince of the power of the air, the spirit who now works in the sons of disobedience, among whom also we all," hear that? "We all once conducted ourselves in the lust of our flesh, fulfilling the desires of our flesh and of our mind."
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1: Verse 31. Therefore, in case you didn't get it the first few times. What? Take no thought saying. This is the big indicator that you took the thought. You're talking about it. Why? You can't think about it for very long and not talk about it. It's going to come out of your mouth.
2: Yes, it will.
1: You know, and it's not too hard, most people, to see what they've been thinking about.
2: Amen.
1: They'll tell you. Pretty quick, one way or another. They've been thinking about it, thinking about it, thinking about it. It's going to come out.
3: Yeah.
1: And when you're talking about it, it's obvious you took that thought. So when you're talking about how bad things are and how scared you are and how you just don't think you're going to make it, you took the thought. The enemy brought it to you and you just took it like you had good sense. Which is a dumb thing to do. Why? Because it ministers death to you. It's like somebody showing up at your door and they say, look, we got some botulism. We got some plague. We got some this and that. Here, have some. And you go, okay. Somebody say, dumb. Got some poverty for you. Got some dementia for you. This is where folks mess up and they miss it. You got this. It's incurable. You just got to live with it. Do you? Do you?
4: No, sir.
1: How about all things are possible to him that believes, and nothing's too hard for the Lord, and he already took all our infirmities and bore our sicknesses and carried our pains. So when the enemy shows up with it and goes, here, I got something for you.
5: No.
1: Well, this is my lot in life, I guess. Oh, God. Help me to bear my burden honorably. That's believing lies. I said that's believing lies. If he went to the lengths and paid the price he did to get it for me, why shouldn't we enjoy it? Come on. If he had wanted me to be sick, why'd he take my infirmities, bear my sicknesses, carry my pains? If he wanted me to be oppressed and depressed and confused, why was the chastisement of my peace on him? No. No. I don't have to take it. Somebody say, we ain't going to take it.
6: Hallelujah.
1: You ain't going to take what? Now see, we're talking about the stuff. But see, the stuff is connected to the thought. The reason you wind up with the stuff is because you took the thought. When you take the thought, it opens the door for the stuff. And that's why the enemy has worked so hard to convince people, the thought ain't no big deal. Ain't no big deal. You know, you ain't doing anything. It's just some thinking. Nobody knows. Sounds like him, don't it? Sounds just like him. Truth is, God knows every thought. The psalmist said he knows our thoughts afar off. One translation says, to him we are an open book. He perceives our thoughts from a distance. Does it matter? Proverbs says the thought of foolishness or the foolish plan is sin. How can that be? A thought is sin? Uh-oh. got too quiet. Why? Because people that committed these crimes. How did it start? They had a thought. They had a thought. Jesus talked about committing adultery with somebody in your heart.
2: Right. That's right.
1: Because you made a decision to just look and lust.
2: Right. That's right.
1: And imagine.
2: Right. That's right.
1: Do thoughts matter?
3: Yes.
1: Is God aware of our thoughts?
3: Yes.
1: Does He care? Does it matter to Him?
3: Yes.
1: And thinking on the wrong thing allows death into our lives.
4: Yeah.
1: Oh, but thinking on the right thing is life and joy and peace.
3: Yes.
1: Hallelujah. And freedom. You'll know the truth. It'll make you free. Hallelujah. Glory be to God. Somebody say, take no thought. Take no thought. Take no thought. Take no, don't take it. And don't take it saying, what are we going to eat? What are we going to drink? Who are we going to get the money for the insurance? How are we going to get the money for the school for the kids? Where are we going to get it? How? How's the church going to make it to the next quarter? How? We're going through the summer slump. No. I'm quoting somebody else. You'll never hear me say that about our church. Going through the winter slump, whatever it is. We do amazing in the winter, and we do amazing in the summer, and the spring, and the fall. We do amazing through it all. And you can't make me say anything else. No matter what I'm seeing, I hear, because I believe in the power of our words, what we say. But a thought would come. You've been coming up short. You've been coming up short. What's going on? Not as many people coming. What are you going to do? One of the devil's favorite phrases. He has sent a little imp to come whisper in your ear on your shoulder. What are you going to do? What are you going to do? What are you going to do? What are you going to do? What are you going to do? What are you going to do? What are you going to do? That is an anxious, worried, fearful thought.
7: Yes, it is.
1: Come on, tell me what you do with it. What do you do with it?
8: Take it.
1: Don't.
7: Don't take a thought.
1: It's dangerous.
7: It is.
1: Don't take a thought. There are thoughts. If you take it, it's just as serious as swallowing a poison pill.
7: Amen.
2: True.
1: For your body. Because it will contaminate your faith.
7: Yes, it will.
1: It'll feed your fear.
2: Right.
1: And override your confidence.
2: Right.
1: It'll blind you and confuse you.
4: Right.
1: There are thoughts that are straight out of the pit.
2: That's right.
1: They're from hell. They're from the devil.
2: Right.
1: Tell me again.
2: I don't
1: have to take it.
9: I don't have to take it.
1: He kept on saying it again. He said, after all these things the Gentiles seek, your heavenly Father knows you have need of all these things, but seek ye first, you seek first the kingdom of God and His righteousness, and all these things will be added to you. And in case you didn't get it the previous times, verse 34, take therefore no thought. Don't take it. Don't take it. For the morrow, take thought for the things of itself. Sufficient to the day is the evil there. There's plenty of stuff to deal with when you get there. Faith doesn't fret.
2: Right. That's good.
1: It just doesn't.
2: That's good.
1: If you're fretting, you're not acting in faith.
2: Amen.
1: You're worrying and fearing, not acting in faith. Jesus would go to sleep in the back of the boat in the middle of a storm. Wouldn't he? Peter, sleeping like a log the night before his execution. And you can't sleep because of a couple $100 bill? Or something somebody said about you? Or didn't do about you? Say that loud, I ain't going to take it. All right. I ain't going to take that thought. that fear. Go to 2 Corinthians, 10th chapter. I want to talk a little bit about God's thoughts. We have a book full of God's thoughts. And this is wonderful beyond words. The Lord said, and most of you are familiar with it, Isaiah 55:7. The Lord said, let the wicked do what? Forsake his way and unrighteous man his thoughts. What got him into trouble? What got him down the wrong path? Thoughts. What do they need to do to get out of their problem? Quit thinking those thoughts. Forsake the thoughts and the way that the thoughts produced. Let him return to the Lord, and he'll have mercy on him, and our God, for he'll abundantly pardon. Is it true? No matter how messed up you got in your mind, are you thinking, will God have mercy on you? Will he forgive you? He'll take you back. He'll wash you, clean you up. Is that right? But if you want to get free and stay free, it's not just a matter of getting somebody to pray for you or getting God to forgive you. You got to control what you think on the rest of the day and night and the next day. And it is a continuous battle. I wish I could tell you something different. But right now, you have an option to focus your mind on what's going on here. Or you could be thinking about something on the other side of the country. Or fried chicken. Is that right? Or the work you got to do tomorrow. And if your mind is there, then what's happening here is having no effect on you at all. The thoughts that you're thinking have effect on you. Not the environment you're in necessarily. Which proves you can think on whatever you want to think on. You can completely ignore me. Can't you? You know you can. I'm not asking for a show of hands. I just... You know you can. You can even look at me and nod once in a while. And your mind be completely on something else. If you can choose not to hear me, you can choose not to hear the enemy. And the Lord kept telling people, don't forget my ways. Don't forget my words. Don't forget my laws. Forget not all his benefits. Why would he say that? Because you can't. You can forget him. You can forget going to church or praying or the Bible. You can forget anything he said. You gonna tell me you can forget God and you can't forget the devil?
0: And that concludes today's message by Brother Keith Moore. If you would like a free copy of today's teaching from the series Exceeding Growing Faith, you may call More Life Ministries at 417-334-9233. That's 417-334-9233. Just mention that you heard this message on the radio. 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
1: 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And now, here's Andrew.
2: In verse 14, it says, for sin shall not have dominion over you, for you are not under the law, but under grace. And in verse 15, what then? Shall we sin because we are not under the law, but under grace? God forbid. And I dealt with this yesterday in verse 16. The second reason he gives in this chapter that you don't live in sin is because even though God is a spirit and sees you in the spirit, and he doesn't see you as a sinner, he sees you as a saint. He sees what he's done in your life. He loves you, spirit, soul, and body. And if you yield your body and your soul to sin, Satan is going to take inroad. And that's what it says in verse 6, that know ye not that to whom ye, 16, excuse me, verse 16, it know ye not that to whom ye yield yourselves servants to obey, his servants you are to whom you obey, whether of sin unto death or of obedience unto righteousness. So if you yield yourself to sin, Satan will use that cooperation that you've given him to bring sickness, poverty, depression, discouragement, fear, worry, all kinds of things into your life. In verse 17, it says, but God be thanked that you were the servants of sin, but you have obeyed from the heart that form of doctrine which was delivered you, being then made free from sin. That's awesome. You're dead to that sin nature. And now, because you're dead, only if you're dead, only if you know that you're dead, are you now free from sin. Being made free from sin, you become the servants of righteousness. I speak after manner of man because of the infirmity of your flesh. In other words, he'd been saying some really heavy things in this epistle, and he was saying things that were just so contrary to the way most people think that some people have trouble grasping these things. So he says, all right, since some of you have trouble understanding this, I'm going to talk to you like a mere man. Instead of talking on a spiritual plane, let me just come down to this level and say that in the same way that you serve the devil, that's now how you need to serve God, is basically what this verse is saying. With the same passion, the same commitment to the way that we serve the devil, we now need to be serving God. So in verse 19, I speak after the manner of man because of the infirmity of your flesh. For as ye have yielded your members servants to uncleanness and to iniquity unto iniquity, even so now yield your members servants to righteousness unto holiness. Your born again spirit is righteous. It's in right standing with God. It's holy and pure. I used those verses yesterday, Ephesians 4:24. Put on the new man, which after God is created in righteousness and in true holiness. Your born again spirit is created righteous and holy. And now you need to yield to it to become servants to righteousness and unto holiness. And then look at this in verse 20. It says, for when you were the servants of sin, you were free from righteousness. What does it mean? This is talking about before you got born again, you were free from righteousness. Is that saying that you couldn't do anything that was right? Is this saying that a person that doesn't know the Lord can't do anything good? That's not true. You can do good.

Even if you could live perfectly from now until the end, which you can't do, but even if you could, that wouldn't erase all of the past that you've done. You need to be born again. True Christianity is not behavior modification. It's not just changing your outward person. It's being changed on the inside. And so this is saying that before you have this change on the inside, before you get a new nature, all of your good works that you do are not going to change that old nature. And I believe that most people kind of understand that. Most people who've been born again recognize that they had to be born again. But look here in the context. In the next verse, it says in verse 21, "What fruit had ye then in those things where you are now ashamed? For the end of those things is death. But now, being made free from sin and become servants to God, you have your fruit unto holiness and the end everlasting life." In verse 20, it says you were a servant of sin. That's talking about before you're born again. Now, in verse 22, it says you become servants to God. So this is talking about after you're born again. And if in verse 20 it says you were free from righteousness, this didn't mean that you couldn't do something good, but it meant that your goodness couldn't change your sinful nature. Down here in verse 22, now you are made free from sin. Does this mean that you can't sin? No, we all know by experience that we can sin, but your sin can't change your born again nature any more than your goodness could change your sinful nature. Now that is a major statement right there, because some people can think, well, when I got born again, I believe that Jesus forgave me and gave me this new nature, but I've messed up since then. You know, I referred to this briefly yesterday, but it says in Ephesians 1:3 that once you believe, you were sealed by the Holy Spirit of promise, so that sin will penetrate your body and give Satan an inroad into you physically. It'll penetrate your soul and give Satan an inroad to your emotions and your thinking, but it can't penetrate the seal around your spirit. Your spirit retains its holiness, and this is what this is referring to. Once you're born again, that spirit is sealed. You are now a brand new person, and God sees you that way. So many of you see yourself as inadequate in so many different ways, but God sees you totally different. God is dealing with you based on who you are in the spirit, not based on your physical realm. A good friend of mine, Don Crow, he helped me start the Bible college. Don, he was actually in my wedding. I've known Don a long, long time. And anyway, I knew Don's dad. I knew his mother and sister. And anyway, his dad was a mean guy. And they had a farm, and they had a lot of junk cars. And his dad would have Don help him work on things. And his dad just constantly condemned Don, the opposite of what Jeremy was talking about. And anyway, Don got set free in many ways, but the way his dad actually wound up committing suicide and left a suicide note blaming all of the rest of the family and condemning them even in death. And because of this, his dad used to tell Don, "You're so stupid, you can't screw a nut on a bolt without cross-threading it." And he told him that so many times that when Don was 40 years old, we would work on a car, and I would see Don literally shake, putting a nut on a bolt because of the curse that was placed over him. And he saw himself that way. And I never saw Don put a nut on a bolt without ultimately cross-threading it. He would put it on and it would be right, and he would think, maybe I did it wrong. And so he'd take it off and he'd keep doing it until every single time he cross-threaded it. It became a self-fulfilling prophecy. And did you know that many of us, whether it's a person or whether it's just circumstances in life, many of you have an opinion about yourself that limits what God can do. And this is one of the things that God did in my life in 2002, January the 31st. He told me I was limiting Him by my small thinking. Now, I knew what God's will for my life was. If you would have asked me back in 2002, what does God want this ministry to be like? I knew it was supposed to be a worldwide ministry. Everything that we're doing now, and even more than what we're doing now, the Lord showed me, and I could have told you that this is the direction we're headed, but I didn't see myself doing it. I had an opinion about myself that limited God, and God spoke to me from Psalm 78:41. And said that in their heart they turned back and limited the Holy One of Israel. And God said, you're limited.

0: by your small thinking. Now, again, I knew what God told me to do. There's many of you that through this week, you can see that now you are a new person and that you are dead to that old man and that you don't have to live certain ways. And so you have information, but you have to take that information and let it paint a picture on the inside of you of who you are. But in Psalms chapter 1, verse 2, it says, in his law doth he meditate day and night. And then in Psalms chapter 2, verse 1, it says that why do the heathen imagine a vain thing? Did you know the word imagine and meditate are the exact same Hebrew word? So I believe that when you meditate on something, you have to imagine it. You have to see it. You have to let it paint a picture on the inside of it. So it's one thing to hear that you have the same spirit in you that's in Christ, that you can do all things through Christ. It's one thing to have that piece of information and be able to quote it and maybe even give the reference where it is in the Bible. But do you see yourself doing it? And see, this is what I hadn't done. I hadn't let myself see me doing what I knew God had called me to do, what he said about me, but I thought it was pride for me to sit there and think of me having a large ministry and doing things, and I just wouldn't let myself go there. And you can't go anywhere in your physical body that you haven't already been in your imagination. It has effects on both sides. Did you know in the negative side, you can't commit adultery. You can't lie. You can't steal. You can't do anything in the negative that you haven't already been there in your heart. You can't do anything that you haven't done. It's like if you were underground and if you were trying to, you know, dig out a place, you would have to remove the rock and the dirt before you could go and stand in that place. You just can't walk underground. You have to dig a tunnel. You have to hollow something out. You have to do that same thing in your mind, in your imagination specifically. Did you know that the verse over in Isaiah chapter 26, verse 3, that's a real popular verse, many people quote it, but it says, the Lord will keep him in perfect peace whose mind is stayed upon him because he trusts in him. The word for mind there is the Hebrew word yetzer, Y-E-T-S-E-R, and it's used about, I think, 9 times in the Old Testament. In 6 or 7 of those times, it's translated imaginations. Genesis chapter 6, verse 5, the Lord saw that the imagination of the thoughts of man's heart was only evil continually. It's that same Greek word. So when it says that the Lord will keep him in perfect peace whose mind is stayed upon him, it's talking about imagination. It's not just talking about thoughts, individual thoughts, but you have to let those thoughts paint a picture on the inside of you. So I'm saying all of these things because many of you have seen that you're dead to sin, that you've got this new nature, you've got information now, but you've got to take that and meditate on it until it paints a picture.
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0: So there I am, and I want to know who these people are. They won't tell me until the trial. They said 30 days you have until the trial, but you're going to lose your job. Everybody who has lost their job that has ever been accused of this, they're just trying to make a point. And I was so upset. Now, here's a point that the Lord reminded me of. Mom hears about it. It was everywhere. She calls me. I've got the press outside in the lawn. We've got all that going on. Brim cheated for titles, and it's all a lie. And the whole time, God showed me how to win. God showed me all this, and it's all a lie. Trust me if you're sitting there wondering. Well, maybe you did kind of. I was running them off. Rather, I couldn't keep them. We worked so hard. And so Mom calls, and she said, I heard. I go, Mom, I was so mad. I was so mad. It's over. My career's over. Nobody's ever won this court case. And they make it a point that you don't win. And all of a sudden she goes, Chip, and you can tell when Mom speaks in this tone that it is it is no longer her. It's the Holy Spirit in her. Sometimes she'll do this. Have you seen her? That's the Holy Spirit working and speaking through her. And she goes, Chip, you have to do three things. She didn't have these three things from Brother Hagin. She didn't have these three things in a book or in some, the three things you must do to win every, No. It came by the inspiration of the Holy Spirit. And the Lord wanted me to remind me and you of this. And we never really talk about that third thing. She said, first of all, you got to pray for those. Now, what's she saying? That Paul said, this ain't a people problem. And if you're still in that battle, you ain't going to win. I hate to tell you this. I love you. You're Christians. You're not going to win. If you're battling a person, you're not going to win. Because it's not that person. It's the spirit behind the person. That's who you're battling. And keep battling. Okay? Now, she said, pray for that. I go, I can't. I want to kill him. She goes, the love of God's been shed abroad in your heart by the Holy Ghost. Love's there. You can. And she goes, now you have to do that. Forget number two. And so I promised her. Number two was pray in the spirit. Pray in the spirit more than you've ever prayed. Because why? Your head, you're not where you need to be. You need the Holy Spirit. He knows. He's the guide in this. He's your lawyer. He's everything. You need him. I can do that. And third, do y'all remember number three? She said, say this out of your mouth. No, she didn't say this. The Holy Spirit told her to tell me to say this. And he said, tell him, Billy, tell him to do this every day. Tell him not to think it, because the Bible doesn't say you have whatsoever you thinketh. It says you have whatsoever you sayeth. So that's how you put it on. By faith through your confession, that's how you put it on. Oh, I believe it. You need to say it and put it on. And the Holy Spirit told her to tell Chip, because this is the only court case of its kind that's ever won to this day. And the Holy Spirit said, tell him to say, no weapons formed against him shall prosper. Why? Because I'm the righteousness in Christ. When Jesus died on that cross, he did it for me to have righteousness with him. And I have the same access. Jesus put it on. I started putting it on. I've said it every day, and I've said it every day since. I will not go a day. It's the first thing that comes out, and then I take my seat. But it's the first thing I say. No weapons formed against. Why? I tell him why. Because I'm the righteousness in Christ. And she said, tell him to say that every day. He was telling Mom to tell Chip he needs to put his armor on, or he's never going to win this thing. Whatever y'all are battling, you're not going to win it without your armor. That section where he tells us about his armor was given to him straight from heaven. And you need it. You need it. I'm thankful for it. Thank God. Oh, every day now, this is getting more real to me. Oh, thank you for your righteousness. Who I am in you, that you love me, you care for me. Oh, even though I sinned, you still love me. He hasn't left you. Oh, is anybody getting anything? Don't be deceived. This armor is yours. The devil doesn't want you to put it on. He's a liar and he's trying to deceive you. He's trying to deceive you to not feel worthy of his love. He's trying to deceive you to not feel worthy of his healing. He's trying to deceive you to not feel worthy of his protection or his help. And if you're deceived and you're hampered by poor self-image, you will never arrive at the end of your faith, and the enemy knows that. Don't go a day without putting it on. Everybody say, no weapons,
1: no weapons
0: formed against me,
1: shall prosper.
0: But everything I put my hands to
1: shall prosper
0: because I'm the righteousness in Christ. Don't live your life exposed, open for attack. The Bible says, give him no place. Well, who's him? The deceiver only. Don't give the devil, the father of lies, any place anymore. This is the year. When the, come on. That's that Biff walk in Back to the Future. Okay. There, the Bible says there is no condemnation. To who? In Christ. That's part of the righteousness. Because they're the righteousness in Christ, they have the supernatural bulletproof vest. Can you imagine people not wearing this even though it's theirs in this time? Oh God. Oh God. If Jesus put it on, we should put it on. So don't be shocked when the deceiver comes at you of how unworthy you are. Don't be shocked when he comes to tell you that you're going to get sick and die early. He's a liar. He's a deceiver. Don't get shocked when he talks about bankruptcy is the only way out. Why your wife or husband's going to leave you. Don't get shocked when he reminds you to look at the way your life has turned out and what you haven't done. He's a liar and a deceiver, and you need to remind him. Ding, ding, ding, ding, ding. No weapons formed against me shall prosper. Amen. That's putting on the breastplate. Mouth, faith, mouth, armor. Amen. Here are some things you can meditate on that will help you with your righteousness. And you really do need to meditate. And it's going to seem real simple, but you need to meditate on these things. And I think they're not taught enough in the church. Number one, God sees you through the finished work of Jesus Christ. That's how he sees you. He sees the finished work. Oh, no, he said, no, no, no. The second you commit some kind of sin, listen to me. The second you commit some kind of sin, he still loves you. He hasn't left you. He's still for you and not against you. Watch this, and he'll still move on your behalf. Now, I don't know what religions try to teach you. Now, don't get me wrong. Sin has its consequences. It opens the door. But it does not affect God's love for you. It does not affect his love. It has not changed and it will never change. You're still the same in his eyes as far as love. And are y'all understanding what I'm talking about? This is something you need to meditate on. So you get to go back to dad and I'm sorry, but he's never changed his love for you. Doesn't change the way he loves you. You need to meditate on how much he loves you. There's where the deceiver comes in with people. And this one, you ready for this one? And I'm going to preach about it. I'm going to teach about it, that God cannot lie. Oh, now, Chip, why would you waste your time teaching and preaching people who really know the word, good Christians, been coming to church all their life, and tell them that God will not lie? Well, they're acting like he does lie. Because if you truly, truly know that God is not a liar and his word is not a lie, I'm going to get into this. Is that all right? The Apostle Paul made an interesting statement when he wrote a letter to Titus. And he said in his first letter to Titus, a statement that may be one of the most important statements that was ever made in the Bible. And he says to Titus, why? Because he doesn't want him to be deceived. He says, Titus, y'all ready? This is what he says. God cannot lie. God cannot lie. Without this one truth, if you think about it, without this one truth, without it, everything we believe would be useless. Our hope, our faith would all be useless. Let me explain. Are you ready? You ready for some teaching? You ready for some coaching? Everything in the Word of God is based on belief. Belief in what? Belief in God and belief that He has not lied and He has never lied. Belief in His Word. Belief in Mark 11, 23 and 24 when it says, if you don't doubt in your heart and you believe what you say and you confess it, you shall have it. He's not a liar. His word is not a lie, and I believe it. Listen to me. God expects us to believe Him and His word. But He doesn't only expect us, but He requires it. Now, here's where you're going to have to shape up or not ship out. Stay here. God promises, listen, He promises salvation. He promises healing. He promises prosperity. He promises protection. But according to His word, it's only for those who believe. Oh, you can get as religious as you want right now. I'm going by what the word says. It's only for those who have faith in His word. It's only for those who believe that God is not a liar. It's only for those who believe and then act on it by putting their armor on. Faith has action. Listen to this. Jesus died for the sins of the world, but only those who believe in Him will reap the benefits of His. But only those who believe will reap the benefits of going to heaven, of what He did through His death and resurrection. Only those who believe will reap. Do y'all not agree? Y'all are looking at me like stone face. I said, do y'all not agree? Only those who believe in Him will reap the benefits of. Well, He's not a liar. And He told Paul to tell you about the armor. And the only ones who will reap the benefits. Are y'all with me?
1: Yes.
0: Glory to God. God only responds to faith. Doubt and unbelief do not move Him. If He was moved by that, He would be serving the devil. The devil would be placing it and He'd be following it. That's why Satan continually tries to deceive the minds of people with doubt. But God is not a liar. And the word is not a liar. And according to the Bible, listen, I know it. Stay with me. This is huge. This could start your winning streak. It will start your winning streak.
2: This generation was born for more. More than surviving. More than fitting in. More than following the crowd. 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
2: It's a great time to be together in God's Word. Thank you for joining me. This is Jeannie Alcott. I believe most of us have a desire to have everything go well all the time. Sounds good, huh? But also, most of us know there will be times they don't go right. So we have to go into the recovery stage, a time where we try to recover what isn't going right, get it set back on the path, or replenish it, or make it well. Just recover it. We want it to be set right. And God promises we can have that happen. The Word doesn't tell us that when something isn't going right, it can never be recovered. It will be that way always. But praise God, He gives us the good news that we can, in fact, recover. But it doesn't stop there. His message of recovery also indicates to us that we can increase after something has been recovered. Don't just bring it back to the point it was, but make it better. Recover and grow. There was a British missionary to India who had to believe it was possible to recover and grow because he experienced a tremendous disappointment in his work. He had established a print shop in India where he could produce copies of the Bible that had been put in their language. He spent so much time rendering the version of the Bible for those to whom he was witnessing. In that print shop was all the work he had done in an effort to reach the people and all his research books. Then one day when he was away on a trip, the printing room caught fire and burned down. He received a message that said, "The print shop burned to the ground last night." That meant everything was gone. The dictionary and grammar books he had, all the versions of the Bible, the type they had set for all the languages, most of the paper for printing, and his whole library was gone. When he realized what happened, he said, "The work of years gone in a moment." We can view conditions and realize how much damage has been done. All the work and effort gone. We're missing so much now. Some area of our life has been affected, and we're not sure we can recover it. How can it be set right now? That missionary was able to come to the place in his faith that he could write, "We are not discouraged. Indeed, the work has already begun again in every language. We are cast down, but not in despair." He was determined to recover. He believed God could set it right. Then news of what had happened was heard in his homeland. People began to respond and wanted to be a part of the recovery. As a result, a good amount of money was raised and sent to him for the work. Also, volunteers came to help. By the time they got finished, everything was recovered and rebuilt. And get this, it was bigger. They recovered and grew. Entire Bibles and portions of Scripture were printed on that printing press in 44 languages. The work went on and increased. When it seems so much is gone, still our faith can be to the place where we say, "I won't just recover, but I'm going to grow in the days ahead." We believe conditions will improve. We'll see what was diminished increased. What was hurt can be made well. What seems weak becomes stronger. When something won't change, we can see it transformed. Believe your life will grow beyond what challenges you see. Whatever conditions have caused bad results, expect them to be set right. Kick discouragement down the road and believe the power of God can give you the courage to get past what happens and recover in a great way. I mean, if God can do it for an entire race of people, the Hebrews, He can do it for you. The Bible shows us how He did a tremendous recovery effort for them when they were in the hardest of times. It was so bad, they would have been happy just to recover and escape from Egyptian bondage. They had endured being in Egypt, oppressed and humiliated and made to carry heavy burdens. But the more their oppressors tried to reduce them by severe treatment, the more their families multiplied and increased. The day came when God tapped the man Moses to become the one who would go in and inform Pharaoh of Egypt that he must allow the people to go. Millions of people would stop doing the back-breaking work building an empire for Egypt. So you can imagine that Pharaoh wasn't eager to allow them to go. But when the series of plagues came on Egypt, they gave in and didn't just agree, but as God promised, they drove them out altogether. God had said to Moses, "Now you'll see what I'll do to Pharaoh. With a strong hand, he'll send them out free. With a strong hand, he'll drive them out of the land." And it happened. The people of Egypt came to know God was powerful and he would destroy them if they held back the Hebrews. But now that isn't going to work because these people have been existing without accumulating property or goods or money to sustain them. How can you just send out millions of impoverished people into the desert? It isn't as if there are a bunch of jobs waiting for them and they can work and build their homes. How do they get to the place God has promised them and not die on the way in the desert? Yet God has said he will sustain them and take them to a place of prosperity. It wasn't enough that they recover from the bondage. They had to have an increase in their possessions to be able to make it to the place of promise. So God provided. The Egyptians had oppressed them, but their families had become stronger and grown in spite of it, and now he was going to grow their possessions. God said for Moses to have the people go to the Egyptians before they left and ask them for things of silver and gold. Then he gave them favor in the sight of the Egyptians. He also caused the people to admire Moses and respect him. But even so, that's still a stretch to think of bondservants who had been mistreated going to the very people responsible and expecting them to give up their most prized possessions. However, God said the people would be to the point they would do anything to drive them out of their place. So they were handing it all over to them. Whatever they wanted, they got. They went from poverty and mistreatment to prosperity and favor. In other words, they didn't just recover, but they grew. They grew in their number, in their provision, in their freedom, and in their happiness and joy. The Lord didn't have his people become free and go out as ragged, destitute, unhappy people. They were rejoicing and celebrating. It had been set right. Believe you will recover from conditions, and not just recover, but you'll see improvement, growth, increase, have happier times. By the time God got finished with the Egyptians, they were driving them out. By the time he gets finished with what the devil is doing to you, the devil will drive you out of the conditions. Just as the pressure of God came against the Pharaoh in Egypt, the same divine pressure is coming against the workings of spirit forces in your life. They are being troubled, so they must stop trying to control something in your life. God will force them to stop as he did the Egyptians. It will get so rough for them by the power of God that the devil will want to release what belongs to you. He'll say to his evil forces, "Let their property go. Don't hold back their health anymore. Release that child back to them. Stop messing with their money. Quit interfering in that relationship. Withdraw that addiction. Stop the gossip against them." Everything that has created hard conditions for you, everything he has tried to take from you, will be released. He will tell his forces, "Take your hands off their business. Drive them out of that bad neighborhood we created around them. Stop causing the political conflict at their work. Get them out of our space. They have messed up our plans, and we can't afford to bother them anymore." He will drive out what he's been doing to you. Then, because he has troubled you so much, you will be blessed, and God will grow your life wherever it's been harmed or decreased. Get ready to recover and grow, because things can be set right again. I can feel the power of God working for you. What has been affecting your life cannot have the power to go on, because we're coming into prayer and we're believing his power will come against those conditions in such a way that they will have to release what belongs to you. We believe your recovery and your growth are coming. Let's pray. Father, I know in the spiritual realm there is some panic going on. The forces that have caused so much oppression and problems for my friend are in a panic. It's because they must relinquish their hold. They cannot take from them or deprive them of their blessings and fulfillment. You have planned their journey to the place you have for them, and it will be good and just what they desire. They can see those dreaded burdens be removed. What has seemed to cause some area of their life to be bent over, they are recovering and being free of it. Now the blessings will be poured out. All they need will be given to them. They will come out of this an increased person, a blessed one, fulfilled, and standing mighty before you. Oh God, cause them to see in their spirit the goodness that is about to grow for them. We expect it. In the name of Jesus, amen. Oh, the bad forces are having to step back and have to let go. You are being set free as much as the Hebrews were, and you can be blessed and grow as you recover. John and I want to see this happen for your life, so we won't give up until you're walking the path of recovery and seeing the blessings of God in many different ways. Tell us what you're expecting God to perform in your life. We're going to stand by you in faith when we hear from you. We'll pray and intercede. Speak the word of God over you. We also want to write to you. The Spirit of God gives wonderful words for us to share for your life. So get in touch right away. Now, we come to the most important time in this message. It's for the one who doesn't have their soul set right. You don't know Jesus Christ as your Savior, so you don't have the promise of eternal life. You can have it beginning now. You can have that promise and also walk in the great plans God has for you this day. So my husband John is coming to help you do this.
3: Oh, dear listener, have you come to the place in your spiritual life where you know for certain if you died tonight, you would go to heaven and have eternal life? Did you know that the price to get to heaven has been prepaid? It's already been completely purchased. The Bible says, there is no other name given among men by which we must be saved, and that name is Jesus. Jesus paid the penalty for your sins and purchased a place in heaven for you. Jesus is reaching that gift out to you right now, and he wants you to receive him. And let's do that now. I'll simply say a prayer, and if you'll repeat the words from your heart to God, you'll receive the Lord Jesus Christ and the free gift of eternal life. Say, Father God, I believe in your Son Jesus, that he paid the penalty for my sins and purchased a place in heaven for me. Forgive me for my sins. Thank you for the free gift of eternal life. Amen.
2: Oh, what a tremendous action you have just taken. You now have the promise of eternal life, and you can experience all the good blessings and plans that God has for you now. So be sure to talk to him, pray, read the Word of God, get into a Bible-based church, and keep hearing these messages. Also, contact us. We want to pray for you and send you some great materials to minister to you. We can't wait to hear from you. Okay, here's our spiritual power line. When you go around speaking the words of power over your life, the spirit forces hear it and they have to flee. So keep saying, things will be set right. Things will be set right. And to help you see things set right in your life, be sure you hear this entire message from God. Just request, it will be set right. We'll send you all five parts of it and the prayer times. 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That's 902. 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Our announcer will give you more information. I also encourage you to make sure you have our power packet. The July, August, September issue is just about to be released. There are some tremendous opportunities in there for you. Also, great spiritual resources and a gift offer, as well as some health information. So request the power packet. It's our gift to you. I look so forward to being with you again tomorrow in the presence and anointing of God. Be sure to join me. This is Jeannie Alcott.
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5: Welcome to 15 Minutes in the Word with New York Times bestselling author Joyce Meyer. On today's program, Joyce will be teaching from Galatians and Philippians. Galatians is all about God's amazing grace. We'll learn how the power of the Holy Spirit is what enables us to do what God asks of us, not our own strength and effort. Meanwhile, Philippians teaches us about joy and how true, lasting joy comes only through faith in Jesus Christ and serving others. Now, here's Joyce with today's teaching.
6: And then Paul says, I pray that your love would abound yet more and more. There's so much in that statement, because you know what he's saying? They were walking in love, and he told them he was proud of them, but he said, I want your love to abound. He's saying, I know you're walking in love, but I want you to grow in walking in love. You know, one of the worst things we can do is get complacent and get satisfied with our stuff. Well, I'm doing pretty good. No. That's not it. I want to do better, because I want to glorify God more. I want to abound in love. I really want to learn how to love people the way Jesus loved people. Can any one of us say that we really know how to give unconditional love? So much of our love is still based on how people treat us. So we got to keep growing. We got to keep going after it. The worst selling book that I ever wrote was on love. Made me so mad, because it was about loving other people. Starting a love revolution in your own life. Thank you. Declaring war on selfishness and saying, I refuse to live like this. I'm going to learn what it means to love. And we sold less of that book than any book that I've ever written. Well, there's a message in that. I mean, a book like that should fly off the table. We shouldn't be able to keep enough copies. But I could write a book on how to succeed, or how to get every prayer answered, and they're going to, ooh, that's something for me. Matter of fact, it's sad and it aggravates me, but our publisher tells us every title on a book has to have a promise in it for the reader, or they won't buy them. See, I long to see the days where people would buy a book called Dying to Self. The Crucifixion of the Flesh. Oh, some of you would buy it, but not a lot. Dying to self, that don't sound like much fun. The word abound means to exist in large amounts, to be packed, to overflow, to be crowded with, to be full of, to do more than you have to do. He wants them to have more knowledge and more discernment. Man, I could preach for an hour on discernment. Whew, we need discernment. Paul didn't pray for the people to get everything they wanted. He didn't even pray for their problems to go away. He prayed for what they really needed. And you know something? A lot of times, I don't think we even know what we really need. We keep going after what we want instead of getting smart enough to ask God for what we really need. If nothing else, just tell God, I'm not even smart enough to know what I really need, so God, just give me what I need. And if what I want isn't what you want, then please don't give it to me. Oh, and then he prayed that they would learn to prize and approve what was excellent. Well, I've been on an excellence binge lately, and I rarely ever preach the same message twice in a row. I can't do that for television, but when I've been going other places to preach, I've got a message I'm doing on excellence that I've preached in two places, and I'm going to preach it in two more. Because people have gotten so sloppy in their morals and their manners and keeping their word. And, oh my gosh. Come on, if you're going to park in a handicapped parking space and you're not handicapped, then get the Jesus sticker off your bumper. Just scrape off the little fish. I'll just throw this out. How does an excellent person behave? Well, they always do what they say they're going to do. They're on time for their appointments. They get to work on time. They don't leave messes for other people to clean up. They don't park in handicapped parking spaces if they're not handicapped, and especially not at church. They replace the toilet paper when they use the last of it on the roll. They don't tinkle on the seat out in a public restroom and leave it for somebody to sit in it. Ooh, I hate that. When they take the last Kleenex, they go get another box. If they're given too much change when paying a bill, they return it. They put their grocery cart back in the space marked off for grocery carts. Okay, I'm going to make a statement. Maybe you didn't come for anything but this, but get this. What we do when nobody's looking is who we really are. See, I'll tell you, I have too much to tell you, not enough time. We need more of the fear of the Lord back. Not afraid God's going to hurt us, but a reverential fear that says, no matter what I do, where I am, God sees. God sees everything we do. Everything. And so, don't be excellent to get somebody to notice how excellent you are. Be excellent because you serve an excellent God. Amen. And I mean, I've told God I want to come up higher in this. Can't preach something and not pray it and live it. And it's amazing all the little things that we'll do a halfway job on and start to walk off, and I'll just know in my heart, go back and do it right. Nobody there but me. I don't have to fold the towel right. They're my towels. I can cram them in the drawer if I want to. No, go back and do it right. Come on. Oh, Joyce, I was hoping for a word tonight. And then in Philippians 1, 12 through 20, Paul talks about the importance of advancing the gospel. He says that his imprisonment has actually only served to advance the gospel. This guy was so positive. I mean, he would have really annoyed a negative person. I mean, he was imprisoned. He was beaten 5 times. Hungry, had to hide. Deserted by everyone at his first trial. But you know what he said when everybody deserted him at his first trial? God, I pray that you'll forgive them, and I know you'll take care of it. He didn't worry about what people did to him. He prayed for them and just let God take care of it. How many things do we get in a fuss over that we could just give to God and go on about our business and not let them make us unhappy? Come on. Well, you didn't treat me right. You didn't treat me right. Whew. Paul rejoiced when he was in jail. He rejoiced when he was in hiding. In Philippians 1, 21 through 26, now here we're going deep. He said, for me to live is Christ and to die is gain. If I am to live in the flesh, that means fruitful labor for me. Yet which I shall choose, I cannot tell. Paul was getting old enough that he was ready to get out of here. And he said, I'm hard pressed between the two. My desire is to depart and be with Christ, for that would be far better. But to remain in the flesh is more necessary for you. Convinced of this, I know that I will remain and continue with you all for your progress and joy in the faith, so that you may have ample glory in Christ Jesus. The world is starting to annoy me. I'm like, God, I'm ready anytime you want to come and get me, but I want to do everything you want me to do before I go. So now in Philippians 1:28, there's a most wonderful scripture. And do not be frightened in anything by your opponents. The Amplified Bible says, do not be frightened or intimidated in anything by your opponents. For such constancy and fearlessness, I'm quoting the Amplified, will be a clear sign and a proof of them, your enemy, of their upcoming destruction. But a clear sign and a proof to God of your upcoming deliverance. So, what a scripture. He says, no matter what happens, don't be frightened by it or intimidated, but stand firm, and that'll be a message to the devil. You can't control me. My faith is in God. And it's a sign to God that you trust him. So the devil knows he's lost, and God comes in. And you win. But now I'm going to read you the next verse, and you're not going to like it. For it has been granted to you for the sake of Christ, you should not only believe in him, but also to suffer for his sake. Could I sell a book on suffering? I don't think so. You know, the word suffer is a scary word, but it can take in a lot of things. Do you know, if you're going to just be submissive to authority, your flesh is going to suffer. How many of you know what I mean when I say your flesh is going to suffer? Learning how to be a submissive wife. I mean, I said all the time, God, this is killing me. And I didn't know it, but it really was. It was like killing off that rebellion in my flesh. And the only way you can die to something that you're addicted to is to be willing to suffer for a little while you don't give in to that, so you can be free to have the glory later on. He said, we can't share his glory if we don't share his suffering.
7: 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He's right there waiting for us to exchange our trying for trusting. 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When we are faithful in doing whatever we can do in a situation, God will pour out his grace to do what we can't do.
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12: Well, hallelujah, I'm glad to be here again today as a guest on our Finest Hour broadcast. My name is Joel Zimmer, and it's so good to live for God. Did you know that? I found out a long time ago, you can't outgive God. Now Jesus made wine from water.

know, I found out a long time ago that usually God's waiting on us. A lot of times I hear people say, well, I'm just waiting on God. I got news for you. Most of the time he's waiting on you. What? To believe his word. He's waiting on you to do what you already know to do. Because you're not going to get the next step until you do the last thing he told you. Do you ever notice, you know, in the Old Testament, there was a man by the name of Eli. And he had sons, and he wouldn't train up those sons in the way in which they should go. And so God was disappointed in him. And it says in there, if you read in Samuel, it says, and the word of the Lord was scarce in those days. You know what Eli is a type and a shadow of? Eli is a type and a shadow of the Christian that's out of fellowship with God. But you know, there's relationship, and that's by the blood of Jesus, based upon what Jesus did. And all you get to do to be part of that family is to receive him as your Lord and Savior. But then after you get saved, guess what? There's fellowship. That's what John 1:9 will do. I mean, it'll keep you in fellowship with the Father. What do you mean, Brother Joe? Well, when you miss it, that's when you go to him and you say, Father, I sinned, and you confess it to him. Didn't say you go tell everybody and blab it to everybody else, but he said go to the Father. And guess what? He's faithful and just to forgive you from all unrighteousness and put you back in fellowship with God. And that's when God starts talking to you again. You ever notice? You get over there in fellowship, whoo, and it's sweet. Because Jesus did miracles to meet human need. Also, that men might believe.

desert for 40 years. Did you ever read about the burning bush? Have you ever had a burning bush in your life? There Moses was going up the mountain, and this bush was on fire and it didn't stop. I mean, it never got burned up. And so Moses said, well, I'll just turn aside and see what's going on. Did you know that God is waiting on you to turn aside? What do you mean, Brother Joel? Well, get over in your prayer closet. Get over in your Bible. Get your Bible out and start reading it. Start talking to him. That's what Moses did. And what happened? I mean, God appeared to him in a burning bush. He said, take off your shoes, for you're standing on holy ground. And there Moses was, and God was talking to him. He said, how do I know? Because he was telling him, I got a big job for you. And Moses didn't want to do it, you know, because he thought he was going to have to do it in his own strength. And there God, he said, what's in your hand? He said, a staff. He said, throw it down. When he threw it down, he turned into a serpent, into a snake. I can only imagine Moses standing there. I mean, maybe you're scared of that snake. And God told him, what did he tell him? He said, go pick up that snake by the little end. That's like you and me picking up doing our piece. I mean, just doing what God's telling you to do, and that's usually a small thing. Because he's not going to tell you to do something great big when you haven't learned how to even obey him in the small things. You got to obey first. I mean, in the little things. You ever give somebody $5 because God told you? I mean, you grew up enough to hear his voice and to know it was God and wasn't just your own reasoning or your own feeling. I've heard people, you know, I mean, they'll say, well, I just felt God. Maybe I know what they're talking about, but I'm telling you what, you don't feel God in your soul and you don't feel God in your flesh, you down in your spirit. And that's how you contact God. Did you know that? Because he is a spirit. And you know him through the spirit. Well, that's where Moses was. God told him, go pick up that serpent at the little end. You know what that means? God's going to give you the little thing to do, and then he's going to come along and do the big thing. I mean, God delivered the children of Israel out of Egypt with his mighty arm. Moses couldn't even take credit for it. Because yeah. It's in your hands. You hold a miracle.

See, I found out there's always your part and God's part. And what's your part? Not to do what you want to do and ask God to bless it, but to find out, get in the secret place in the Most High. Find out what God wants you to do, and then guess what? His blessing will already be upon it, and He'll do the big end. You just got to do the small end. A couple of years ago, I went to Uganda. Why? Because I had a friend, and he just mentioned in passing, hey, I'm going to go and I'm going to teach them how to start businesses. Down on the inside of me, that's where God's going to speak. The primary way God's going to talk to you is in through the inward witness. He's going to bear witness with your spirit. That's what Romans tells us. Romans, the 8th chapter, if you go read it. As many as are the sons of God are led, not driven, led by the Spirit of God. So when my friend said, I'm going to Africa, down on the inside, I knew you need to go with him, Joel. I was meeting with my pastor just a few days before Pastor Dan on this broadcast. He said, what are you going to do now? And I said, I don't know. I'm going to go to Uganda. And I mentioned the name of the gentleman I was going with. A friend of mine, his name was Gary. And I said, I'm going to go to Uganda. Did you know what? That was just one step. That was a little end. Hallelujah. And I went there. I told him, I said, well, I'll come help you teach them how to start businesses. But while I'm there, get me a few places to preach. And so when I preached, I mean, the power of God. Did you know you get the right place at the right time because God sent you there? I mean, you'll have that right anointing. I was thinking about that, Pastor Jerry, you know, Jerry Zirkle.

is Pastor Dan's dad, and he's hearing, cheering us on from the grandstands. Jerry Zirkle, and he told me one day, he said, I was up in Michigan, and this guy got me into the prison. They just had a riot in there. I mean, they had parts of the prison burned out and everything else. And he said, I'm over there with my guitar. And he said, the anointing of God got all over me, and 200 of those men got born again. Hallelujah. He said, I went back to the hotel that night, and he said, I asked God, I said, did you just put me in the office of the evangelist? What anointing was that? He said, down on the inside, the Holy Ghost spoke to me, said, that was the anointing that you needed. But you know what? I mean, you get in the right place at the right time, and you'll have the anointing that you need. That's what I was talking about being in Uganda. Had the anointing that I needed. Several people got baptized in the Holy Ghost. Hallelujah, you know. Everybody gets so scared of those tongues because they don't know anything about it. But it's in the Bible. You got to go read the second chapter of the book of Acts. Did you know all God was doing back then? It's still the same Holy Ghost today. Somebody told me one time, well, that all passed away with the apostles. I got news for you. If that passed away with the apostles, you missed the rapture. No, the dispensation of the age of grace started with the apostles, and it's not through yet. How do you know, Joel? Well, the rapture hasn't happened yet. Why? Because the power of God, the Spirit of God, the Holy Ghost is still in this earth until he's taken out of the way. The Antichrist can't be revealed. So, hallelujah. I mean, I went there. We had church, and a few months later, I called one of those pastors back. I said, I believe God wants me to come back and hold a conference. He said, well, what do you want to call it? I said, I got no idea what I want to call it. I said, let me go pray about it, and I'll call you back. You know, I mean, all I had in my heart was I needed to go. Didn't know what I was supposed to do. I'm talking about picking up the little end here. I'm talking about God's got big things for you to do, but guess what? It's his big things. It's his harvest, and what he wants you to do is just your piece of it. God can't do anything. Now, listen to me. God cannot do anything in the earth apart from man. There was one man said, it seems to me that God can do nothing in the earth unless somebody asks him. I think that was John Wesley. I don't remember for sure. He started the Methodist Church, you know. Why? God gave authority to man. You got to ask him. Did you know what? Your will carries top priority with God, and he will not go around your will. Why? He gave you a will. Yeah. Now Jesus did miracles to meet human need.

0: You know, you got to do God's part. And guess what? I mean, he'll turn around and do his part. You got to do your part and God will do his part. That's the way it works. I mean, that's the way you got to flow with God. Did you know? Hallelujah. Well, thank you for being a part of today's broadcast.
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2: Over in Hebrews, the second chapter, it says, He tasted death for every man. Now I ask you, did Jesus taste physical death for every man? If he did, then no man would have to die physically. But he didn't taste physical death for every man. He tasted spiritual death for every man. I'm sure it's quite controversial with some people, but I'm going to mention this here, that if you have any questions about what we've talked about, order the book, Authority in Three Worlds, because we don't have time right here to go into the whole detail, but it will prove beyond a shadow of a doubt that these things are true and that Jesus bore our sins. He became sin. He did not sin, but he became sin. Now, let's get back into this. We're here in Ephesians, the fourth chapter, where it says that Jesus, now that he ascended, what is it? But he also descended first into the lower parts of the earth. He that descended is the same also that ascended up far above all heavens, that he might fill all things. And he gave some apostles, some prophets, some evangelists, some pastors and teachers for the perfecting of the saints, for the work of the ministry, for the edifying of the body of Christ, till we all come into the unity of the faith and to the knowledge of the Son of God, unto a perfect man, unto the measure of the stature of the fullness of Christ, that we henceforth be no more children tossed to and fro, carried about by every wind of doctrine, by the sleight of men and cunning craftiness, whereby they lie in wait to deceive, but speaking the truth in love, may grow up into him in all things, which is the head, even Christ. Now notice, here again he says, speaking the truth in love, we grow up into him in all things. From whom the whole body, fitly joined together and compacted by that which every joint supplieth, according to the effectual working of the measure of every part, maketh increase of the body unto the edifying of itself in love. He's talking about the body of Christ here. Now, let's back up and take a look at this. He gave a fivefold ministry for the perfecting of the saints. Now, I'm going to say something here that not everybody agrees with. I've heard a lot of people say this, and you know, anybody can believe it the way they want to. But I don't believe it's what the Scripture is saying. They say gave some apostles, some prophets, some evangelists, some pastors and teachers for the perfecting of the saints, for the work of the ministry. Now, I've heard a lot of people say that, well, now, he gave this fivefold ministry to perfect the saints so the saints could do all the work of the ministry. That is not what this is saying. It is not in there. Because, he goes on to say, for the edifying of the body of Christ. Now, who's going to edify, build up the body of Christ? Is it the body of Christ? No. No. It's the fivefold ministry. It is for the work. And if you look in the other translations and in the Amplified and so on, it'll verify this. Now, you know, you could take that apart and say, well, it looks like that might be what he's saying. But when you get down here, that is not what he's saying. The fivefold ministry, for the perfecting of the saints, for the work of the ministry. Who does the work of the ministry? I mean, I don't know anybody that's doing my teaching for me. I do it myself. I don't know any layman that does the pastoring for the pastor. He does it himself. I don't know any layman that does the work of a prophet. It's not his calling. So he's talking about here that these fivefold ministries do the work of the ministry of edifying the body of Christ, and it's very true that the body of Christ then goes out and has a ministry of sharing the gospel. Certainly, we all have a part in the ministry. But I think sometimes there's been kind of wanting to pass the buck. You know, I'm going to teach you and you go do all the work. But that is not what this scripture is saying. It says, till we all come to the unity of the faith to the knowledge of the Son of God, unto a perfect man, unto the measure of the stature of the fullness of Christ. Now, if we're going to stop and say that the fivefold ministry is for the perfecting of the saints, and they're going to do all the rest of this, then, you know, it really doesn't make a whole lot of sense. That we henceforth be no more children tossed to and fro and carried about by every wind of doctrine, sleight of men, cunning craftiness, whereby they lie in wait to deceive. No, the fivefold ministry is what God has ordained to edify, build up, and put together the body of Christ. And that's what he's talking about here as you read on down. From whom the whole body fitly joined together. How is it joined together? Compacted by that which every joint supplieth. That which we have a part in. Every member. We are members of the body of Christ in particular. Every person is a part of the body of Christ. And you know, Jesus said something concerning John the Baptist. He said that there's not a greater prophet born of a woman than John the Baptist. But he said, he that is least in the kingdom of God is greater than he. Now that's strong. See, John the Baptist wasn't a born-again man. But when you're born again, become a new creature in Christ, you have access to things John the Baptist didn't have access to. And he said, not a greater prophet has been born of a woman. But he said, concerning you and me, the body of Christ, that he that's least in the kingdom of God is greater than he. Now, let's back up and look just a little bit at this fivefold ministry. I heard Tom Unhill say something the other day, shared with me. I want to share it with you. You remember David went out to slay Goliath. Now, David is a type of God. And you notice that he began to say what he's going to do, said it five times before he did it. Wasn't that what God said about Satan? Said the seed of the woman bruised the head of the serpent. I mean, God would tell Satan what he's going to do and just do it anyway. Say it first. Always said it first. David picked up five stones out of the brook. Those stones had been washed and tumbled in the water until they were smooth and had been polished and had been prepared for this job. He says there's no doubt about it. Those stones represent the fivefold ministry. And it didn't take but one of them to kill the giant. But they were tumbled into water. See, that by the washing of the water of the Word, now you're clean through the Word we have spoken unto you. I'm like Tom. You know, God had to be God to write a book like this, where everything that happened was a type and a shadow of things to come. Hallelujah. I have to tell you, that excites me. But now for the perfecting of the saints, for the work of the ministry, the fivefold ministry, apostles, prophets, evangelists, pastors, and teachers. Now you hear somebody say once in a while, well, you know, God sends sickness sometime to teach us something. And you know, God sent this car wreck, or I broke my arm, God's teaching me something. Well, now, I don't see anywhere in here where it says that God has a sixfold ministry. And one of them is wrecks and problems that'll teach and perfect the body of Christ. If that were true, then we should have had a sign up out here tonight saying, come here, Charles Capps. He operates in one of the fivefold ministries as a teacher. He's going to give some sickness, some disease, some athlete's foot, and some cancer for the perfecting of the saints. Well, that's ridiculous, isn't it? No, the fivefold ministry is what perfects the saints. God is not using the devil and his work to perfect the saints. I don't know how I got on that, but it needs to be said. Because I've had people say, in fact, I want to just relate a story. I had a woman one time come to the book table, and I'd spoken in a convention and preached along this line about the same thing. She said, well, I know God made me have this car wreck. That's the reason I'm in this wheelchair. I said, no, God didn't make you have the car wreck. Oh, yeah, I know he did, too. And I'm paralyzed. If I wasn't paralyzed, I'd have to work. And if I had to work, I couldn't write this book. And God wanted me to write this book. I was afraid to ask her what the title was. But I'll guarantee you it had something to do with suffering. I said, you're already healed. You just don't know it. It's God's will that you be well in life. And oh, she tuned up and bawled a little. But, you know, I was as nice as I could be, but you got to quote the Word. And so she went off kind of in a huff. But in the next service, Jerry Savelle was teaching. And a little bit, I heard a roar go up inside. I was still out at the book table. And I said, what's going on in there? They said, some lady, Jerry said, get up and act on your faith. Some lady got up out of her wheelchair and pushed it down front. And it was that lady that was at the book table. So see, the knowledge of truth will set you free. See, the devil held her in bondage for years. She'd been in a wheelchair for 2 years, thinking that it was the will of God when it wasn't. She thought it was perfecting her, but it wasn't. And when she found out the truth, she got set free. Thank God. Now, I want us to go to Philippians chapter 2, verse 5. Let this mind be in you, which was also in Christ Jesus, who being in the form of God, thought it not robbery to be equal with God, but made himself of no reputation, took upon him the form of a servant, and was made in the likeness of men. And being found in the fashion of a man, he humbled himself, became obedient to death, even the death of the cross. Wherefore God has highly exalted him, given him a name that's above every name, that at the name of Jesus every knee should bow, things in heaven, things in earth, and things under the earth. Now we know that things don't have knees. He's talking about beings. Beings in heaven, beings in earth, beings under the earth. Now, I looked at this for years and I thought, well, isn't that great? You know, every knee will bow to Jesus. But did you notice it didn't say it bow to Jesus? It said it bow to the name of Jesus. And he gave us his name to use. We have authority. Not only are we citizens of two worlds, we have authority in three worlds. From this right here, you can see that. The name of Jesus, at the name of Jesus, every knee shall bow. Beings in heaven, beings in earth, beings under the earth.
3: 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Now, this is the same book that was called Authority in Three Worlds when it first came out. So if you have the book Authority in Three Worlds, you have this one. But we changed the name to Your Spiritual Authority because we felt it dealt more in line with what we talk about in this book, and we have a new cover on it. 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Chapter 1 is Man Under Authority. 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

Bring ye all the tithes into the storehouse, that there may be meat in mine house, and prove me now herewith, saith the Lord of hosts, if I will not open you the windows of heaven, and pour you out a blessing, that there shall not be room enough to receive it.

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For I am not ashamed of the gospel of Christ, for it is the power of God unto salvation to everyone that believeth, to the Jew first, and also to the Greek. For therein is the righteousness of God revealed from faith to faith. As it is written, the just shall live by faith. Romans 1:16-17.

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Hello, I am Steve Elliott of Strasburg, Ohio, and I listen to WOFN, and we'd like to say a couple words about Oasis Network. It certainly is a motivating program. For example, the music is always positive, and the programs, they support the Word of God, and that's very important for us. 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

0: I'm Paul Leeming. A few winters ago, heavy snows hit North Carolina. Following a wet 6-inch snowfall, it was interesting to see the effect along Interstate 40. Next to the highway stood several large groves of tall young pine trees. The branches were bowed down with heavy snow so low that the branches from one tree were often leaning against the trunk or branches of another. But where trees stood alone, the effect of the heavy snow was different. The branches had become heavier and heavier, and since there were no other trees to lean against, the branches snapped. They lay on the ground dark and alone in the cold snow. When the storms of life hit, and they will, we need to be standing close to other Christians. The closer we stand, the more we will be able to hold up. Think about it.
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1: Hello, this is Jeannie Alcott. 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
1: The Lord spoke to me and told me some things. He said, you'll begin to write with a new anointing. And through the music and through the singing as you minister forth, my anointing will flow out from you. Those who believe that and receive that anointing will be healed in their body. Financial need will be met. Harmony will come to the home. The yoke of bondage will be broken because it's the anointing that breaks the yoke. I'm David Engels, and this is the Hour of Anointing.

0: Proverbs chapter 4, verse 18, "But the path of the just is as the shining light that shineth more and more unto the perfect day." Verse 19, "The way of the wicked is as darkness. They know not at what they stumble." Verse 20, "My son, attend to my words. Incline thine ear unto my sayings. Let them not depart from thine eyes. Keep them in the midst of thine heart. For they are life unto those that find them, and health to all their flesh." You know, to receive the Word of God, many of us are so close to it that we would have to just be in pure rebellion not to really receive it, because it's just all around us. Here in verse 22, it talks about finding the words of God, and it's one thing for them to be near and another thing for us to, you might turn over the rock which they're under, or to put something out of the way that we might understand the Word of God. We're being exhorted through the Word. It's not really just a light suggestion. It's an exhortation. "My son, attend to my words." That means pay attention to my words. Give it honor. Give it a place in your life. "Incline thine ear unto my sayings." In other words, go out of your way to hear my sayings. These words, let them not depart from your eyes. Keep looking at my words. Keep them in the midst of thine heart. That means we need to be thinking on and saying the Word of God. That keeps it in the midst of our heart. The Lord goes on to say, "For they," his words, "are life unto those that find them, and health to all their flesh." There are four steps that we can take that will help us reign in life. Step one, confess the Word of God and the promises of God until they become a reality in our very spirit. And we are not to get discouraged, but just keep confessing the Word of God. Step two, let's make our plans as though the promise in which we are believing for has already manifested itself. Let's make our plans as though the promise in which we are believing for has already manifested itself. Step three, we're to keep the visual image of its reality before us. Yes. Step four, continually rejoice from our heart as we would at the very moment the promise is actually manifested. Here are some things to boldly confess. You might just make a list of these when you get a chance to do that. Things of this nature. We can confess, "I am a new creature in Christ. I am the righteousness of God in Christ Jesus. I am more than a conqueror through Christ who loved me. I am strong in the Lord and in the power of his might." We can confess the healing of the Lord to our bodies and to our spirit. "I am healed by the stripes of Jesus. I am delivered from the power of darkness. I am translated into the kingdom of his dear Son. I am redeemed from the curse of the law. I am a prosperous person because Jesus became poor that I might be rich." We reign in life as kings by our continual confession of God's Word. You know, we're talking about forgiveness today, and there are seen things and there are unseen things, and sometimes those unseen things are what we need to dig out and root out of our life. One day, Jesus was walking along, and he came upon a fig tree. He was actually in the area of Bethany, and he passed a fig tree, and seeing a fig tree afar off, having leaves, he came if haply he might find anything thereon. And when he came to it, he found nothing but leaves, for the time of figs was not yet. And Jesus answered and said unto it, "No man eat fruit of thee hereafter forever." You see, there's some things we're to say to these deep-rooted things that have gotten in our spirit over the years, and maybe even recently. And the Bible says, after he said this to this fig tree, his disciples heard it when he said it. Now, there were two areas of this fig tree. There was the seen, which means the trunk and the limbs and the branches and the leaves. And then there was the unseen, the part that could not be seen. There was a part that you could see and a part you could not see. The part that could not be seen was the root system. We have a root system. Our root system is the unseen part of us, the spirit person. When Jesus spoke to that fig tree, his words took effect in the unseen area, because the disciples were watching and they didn't see anything change. They only heard him speak to the tree. It later manifested in the seen area after that he had spoken to the unseen area. Jesus knew that the unseen area was where the tree received its life. The word of the Lord took effect immediately in the unseen area or in the root system. If we want results in the seen area, our physical bodies, we must learn to care for the root system properly. The Bible teaches us that bitterness has a root. Follow peace with all men and holiness, without which no man shall see the Lord, looking diligently lest any man fail of the grace of God, lest any root of bitterness springing up trouble you, and thereby many be defiled. That's from Hebrews chapter 12. You may say, Brother Ingalls, I do not have the power to forgive. I was so mistreated as a child. And I say, yes, you do. You can forgive because God provided forgiveness at the cross for you. You are forgiven, not because you deserve it, but by grace. And you know, forgiving is a decision. It's not that you have to feel like that you have forgiven somebody, but it's that you go ahead and you do that. When you do that, you'll be like Jesus when he spoke to this root system of this fig tree. You'll be digging something out of your inner being that needs to really be dug out of that. Only on the basis of the atoning death of Jesus Christ on the cross can we receive forgiveness from God. And only on that basis of the grace of God offered to us by his death can we offer forgiveness to others. But God forbid that I should glory, save in the cross of our Lord Jesus Christ, by whom the world is crucified unto me, and I unto the world. I was at the cross that Jesus canceled every claim of Satan on my life. Forgiveness, it's a decision. You must choose to forgive, whether you feel like it or not, as you stand on that decision. God in you will love the person who has wronged you. One day you will suddenly realize that you cannot even remember the wrong they committed against you. Receiving the forgiveness of God is also a decision. You choose to believe that God's word is true. If God said he would forgive you, then he will. You may not deserve it, but forgiveness is yours because he loves you and desires to fellowship with you. Romans 8 says there is no condemnation to those who are in Christ Jesus. David prayed a beautiful prayer for the forgiveness of his sins. He desired to be set apart to God. He said, have mercy upon me, O God, according to thy loving kindness. He said, according unto the multitude of thy tender mercies, blot out my transgressions. Wash me thoroughly from mine iniquity and cleanse me from my sin. For I acknowledge my transgressions, and my sin is ever before me. Behold, thou desirest truth in the inward parts, and in the hidden part thou shalt make me to know wisdom. He said, purge me with hyssop, a type of faith, and I shall be clean. Wash me, and I shall be whiter than snow. Well, we're reigning in life by one Christ Jesus. We can pray the same prayer that David prayed. The Bible says that David was a man after God's own heart. Praise God, we have been forgiven, and we have the power to forgive others through Jesus Christ. And in so doing, we'll be speaking to that unseen part, the root system, and we'll be cleansing it. David went on to say, restore unto me the joy of thy salvation. Uphold me with thy free spirit. Then I will teach transgressors thy ways, and sinners shall be converted unto thee. We can pray that prayer. Yes, there's the unseen area. Let's root it out. We're walking in love. I want you to confess this with me. I love everybody. I'm walking in love. I forgive everyone. And anybody that you think of today that just comes across your mind, even if you don't even think you have anything against them, I just say, Lord, I love them and forgive them. I hold nothing in my heart against them. That way you just got to be rooting everything up, cleaning everything up. We're reigning in life by walking in love, which is walking in forgiveness.
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3: This covenant that God has established between Himself and Jesus will last forever. We have a new covenant established on better promises. Thank God Jesus is the guarantee that it'll work. He is the surety of the new covenant. That means the guarantee that it'll work. Thank God. Now I want us to go to Philippians chapter 2. Verse 5, let this mind be in you which was also in Christ Jesus, who being in the form of God thought it not robbery to be equal with God, but made himself of no reputation, took upon him the form of a servant, and was made in the likeness of men. And being found in the fashion of a man, he humbled himself, became obedient to death, even the death of the cross. Wherefore God has highly exalted him, given him a name that above every name, that at the name of Jesus every knee should bow, things in heaven, things in earth, and things under the earth. Now we know that things don't have knees. He's talking about beings. Beings in heaven, beings in earth, beings under the earth. Now, I looked at this for years and I thought, well, isn't that great? You know, every knee will bow to Jesus. But did you notice it didn't say it bow to Jesus? It said it'll bow to the name of Jesus. And he gave us his name to use. We have authority. Not only are we citizens of two worlds, we have authority in three worlds. From this right here, you can see that. The name of Jesus, at the name of Jesus, every knee shall bow. Beings in heaven, beings in earth, beings under the earth. Now, go on over to the Philippians, the third chapter. Look at verse 20. For our conversation is in heaven, from whence also we look for the Savior, the Lord Jesus Christ, who shall change our vile bodies, that it may be fashioned like unto his glorious body, according to the working whereby he is able even to subdue all things unto himself. But now what I want you to see is that Paul says, our conversation, that's a little blind to us. That word conversation means our citizenship is in heaven. We're citizens of heaven. Now, in 2 Corinthians, the 10th chapter, here the Apostle Paul begins to tell us that we have weapons that are not carnal. Let's begin with verse 3. For though we walk in the flesh, we do not war after the flesh. For the weapons of our warfare are not carnal, but mighty through God to the pulling down of strongholds, casting down imagination, every high thing that exalted itself against the knowledge of God, and bringing into captivity every thought to the obedience of Christ, having a readiness to revenge all disobedience when your obedience is fulfilled. Now that'll jerk the slack out of your chain, won't it? I mean, you know, the Bible says, vengeance is mine, saith the Lord. Well, Paul says it's all right to take revenge or vengeance after your obedience is fulfilled. Well, you can forget that because we're not going to be in that position. Most likely, we've got our hands full fulfilling our obedience, and much less trying to avenge something else. But now, as citizens of heaven, as citizens of another world, even though we're here present in this world. Now, I want to take you mentally back to Ephesians, the first chapter, where Paul says that God has highly exalted him and given him a name that's above every name. And we just read it in Philippians. Then the second chapter of Ephesians says, and he has raised us up together and made us sit together in heavenly places in Christ Jesus. Now, this is in the spirit realm. You know, I have sense enough to know we're not there in the flesh. But he's talking about authority delegated to the body of Christ. We have spiritual authority through the head, Jesus Christ. He has given us authority on this earth in the spirit realm. We have authority in the natural realm by the fact that we're born here. We have a physical flesh, blood, and bone body that gives us authority on this planet. That's why God made a covenant with Noah, made a covenant with Adam, made a covenant with Abraham, because God had given man dominion on this planet. And until the lease runs out, man has dominion on this planet. He may not exercise it. He has authority. Let's put it that way. He has authority to take dominion. That's why Adam fell. I got a letter the other day from a lady that said, what was it Adam said that caused him to fall? I believe it was something he said. Well, I thought about it for a little bit, and I said, I don't believe it was something he said. I believe it's something he didn't say. God told him to subdue the earth and have dominion over it, every creeping thing. And that serpent came creeping in the garden. And he could have said, in the name of Almighty God, I command you to leave this planet. And Satan would have had to left instantly. He couldn't have stayed because he had authority. But he didn't exercise it. So it was rather something that he didn't say rather than what he did say. The weapons of our warfare are not carnal. They're mighty through God. Now, let me call your remembrance to something that was said. Paul says that Satan cannot tempt us. How did he say that? He said, you won't be tempted above that you're able. God will always make a way of escape. Now, see, sometimes people read into that, that it says God won't put more on you than you can bear. That was not what it said. It says God will make a way of escape that you may be able to bear it. The word bear means to remain. In other words, it won't take you down. So Satan is limited to things that are common to man. He can only tempt you with things that are common to man. He can't tempt you supernaturally. He can't come to your spirit and tempt you in the realm of the spirit. He has to come with you through the five physical senses. But now our weapons of our warfare are not carnal. That's all he's got to work with. It's what you can see, feel, touch, taste, and so on. He's got to deal with that. That's the only way he can tempt you. The Bible says that every man is tempted when he's drawn away of his own lust and enticed when lust is conceived to bring forth sin. Well, it's through the eye, the ear, and so on. That's the way he tempts you. But the weapons of our warfare are not carnal. Somebody said, that's not fair. Who said it had to be fair? Not a fair fight, is it? Thank God we have supernatural weapons. The casting down imagination, every high thing that exalted itself against the knowledge of God. But see, it requires discipline to do that. And of course, we have supernatural means of prayer through the Holy Spirit. So as citizens of another world, we have the ability to draw power from that other world. Now, when I was learning to scuba dive, Lynn Meek took us out and we'd spent 2 days in a pool going through all the procedure. Then he took us out the third day and we're out going down to the bottom. It's about three or four of us and we hold hands and we sink down in 20 foot of water. And, you know, even though that water looks so clear up there in Greer's Ferry Lake, when you get to the bottom, there's a lot of silt down there. I call it mud dust. Because when you hit the bottom, it just swirls up, just looks like a dust storm down in the water. And when we got down in that water and all hit the bottom, that mud just swirled up. And I was sitting there holding my breath, thinking, I ain't going to breathe this stuff. All of a sudden, I got a revelation. I wasn't breathing that water anyway. But it sure looked like I'd breathe it if I breathed. But you see, I had my life support from another world. I'm under the water. I'm in a different world altogether. But my life support is from another world. And that's the way we are. Our life support is from another world. I mean, you can settle down in all the mud and trash and all the crime and all the dope and all the strife and everything else going around. We have life support from another world. Jesus said, the words I speak unto you, their spirit, their life. We draw our strength and our power from another world, casting down imagination, every high thing that exalted itself against the knowledge of God. Weapons of our warfare. Notice he said, though we walk in the flesh, we don't war after the flesh. In one place he said, there is a struggle, but it's not with flesh and blood. It's with principalities and powers and rulers of the darkness of this world. That's why we have to have supernatural weapons of warfare. And that's why we have the name of Jesus, to pull down these strongholds, cast down imaginations, and every high thing, and bring it into obedience to Christ. Now, let's go to 2 Corinthians, the 5th chapter, and notice what Paul said, beginning with verse 17. Therefore, if any man be in Christ, he is a new creature. Old things have passed away. Behold, all things have become new. And all things are of God, who hath reconciled us to himself by Jesus Christ, has given to us the ministry of reconciliation. To wit, that God was in Christ, reconciling the world unto himself. Now I want you to listen to this. He reconciling the world to himself, not imputing their trespasses unto them, and hath committed unto us the word of reconciliation. Now, I like the way the Amplified says it. It says, God was personally present in Christ, restoring the world to favor with himself, not counting up and holding against them their trespasses, but canceling them. You know, we beat the poor old sinner over the head and told him he's going to hell and his sins was going to send him to hell. And if we had told him the real truth, if the sinners today understood the real truth, that God's not holding their trespasses against them, he's canceled them. Well, somebody said, well, they'll go to heaven then, won't they? No, they have to be born again. They've got to receive that divine favor that's now offered them. But he's given to us the ministry of reconciliation. Verse 20, now then we are ambassadors for Christ, as though God did beseech you by us, we pray you in Christ's stead be reconciled to God. For he hath made him to be sin for us who knew no sin, that we might be made the righteousness of God in him. Not our righteousness, it's his righteousness. Now before I leave the broadcast today, I want to remind you that our book offer this week is book offer number 7504. 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That's a total of $15. Now, here are some of the chapter titles in this book. Chapter 1 is Man Under Authority. You need to understand you're under the authority of God, but you have dominion through the Word of God, speaking the Word of God in faith. God gave man dominion. Read Genesis chapter 1. Then chapter 2 is In His Image. You were created in the image of God. Chapter 3, dominion through words. Chapter 4, keys to understanding the Bible. Now, if you don't understand the first three chapters of Genesis, you're not going to operate in the great faith the Bible talks about in ever-increasing faith. The key is understanding the keys to the Bible. Number 5 is Noah's covenant. Number 6 is Abraham's covenant. Now, it's important to understand that God made covenants with man. And he did that because man was here on earth to have dominion over this planet. And if you don't understand that dominion, you're not going to take dominion over situations and circumstances. Then we talk about the authority of the body, how your body gives you authority on this planet. Get out and vote. You have authority on this planet. Your body gives you authority. So don't miss it. Get out and vote. Chapter 8 is the authority of the body. Chapter 9 is the authority of Jesus. And if you don't understand the authority of Jesus, you'll never understand his ministry. He was a man. He was born on this planet. He had a physical flesh, blood, and bone body. And he had that body because he had to have a physical body to have authority on this planet. 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
4: This is David Ingalls. In Mark 16, verse 15, Jesus says, "Go into all the world and preach the gospel to every creature." 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
6: I say very often, and I have said very often to people, I've said this to you before, I'll say it again. In years gone by and times gone by, particularly as a pastor where I could spend more time with them, and I was there with them nearly every day, I would start out with them sometimes by saying, you know, the Lord wants to heal you more than you want to be healed. They'd almost look at you, you know, in astonishment, you said that. He wants you to be well more than you want to be well. He yearns to heal you. You know what some of them, born-again, spirit-filled people, that if you ask, do you believe in divine healing? Oh, yes, yes, our church believes in it. Well, you know, just because your church believes in it don't mean you're going to get it. Amen, isn't that right? Amen. Yes, sir, believe in divine healing. Yes, sir. But then when you tell them this, they'd say, without thinking, just blurt it out loud, I wished I could believe that. I wished I could believe that. See, they wish they could believe that the Lord wanted to heal them. They don't even know that the Lord wants to heal them.
5: 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Kenneth E. Hagin continues his teaching, God's Healing Mercy Series, next on Rhema for Today Radio. 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
6: And then he went on to give us a few things that the Spirit says for the purpose of glorifying Christ. Now, notice some of them. Hebrews 2:17, for instance. Here's what the Spirit's saying, because the writer of Hebrews is writing under the inspiration of the Spirit of God, isn't he? All right, what is the Spirit saying about Christ and to glorify Him? Wherefore, in all things, it behooved Him to be made like unto His brethren, that He might be a merciful, and again, the Greek word is also translated compassionate, a merciful or compassionate and faithful high priest. Now, we've already brought out this fact that both the words merciful and compassionate are given as the meaning of the Greek adjective, translated merciful, in this passage. Now, this verse has no reference to Christ's compassion as manifested during His earthly ministry. It refers only to His ministry from heaven now, and to the fact that His incarnation was to the end that He might show compassion as our high priest after His return to heaven. Oh, hallelujah. Praise His holy name. Praise His holy name. Brother Bosworth went on to say, all that Jesus began to do and to teach until the day that He was taken up is what, because of His unchanging compassion, He promised would continue to be greater after He went away. Now, the Spirit further glorifies Christ by saying He is now touched with our infirmities. Hebrews 4. You were there in Hebrews 2? Well, look at Hebrews 4, 15. 4:15. For we have not a high priest which cannot be touched with the feeling of our infirmities, but was in all points tempted like as we are, yet without sin. Now, the word touched there in the Greek, same word touched, is translated have compassion in Hebrews 10, 34. Now notice what it said, Hebrews 10, 34. For He had compassion of me in my bonds, for he had compassion. The same Greek word is used here where it said he's touched. He had compassion with our feeling of our infirmities. Thank God, he still has compassion. He's no less compassionate now than he was then. Now, again, notice what the Spirit's saying here in the fifth chapter of Hebrews. Speaking of Christ and him as our high priest, who can have compassion on the ignorant and on them that are out of the way, for that he himself also is compassed with infirmity. Then here in Hebrews 13 chapter and 8th verse, Jesus Christ, the same yesterday, today, and forever. Hallelujah. If he is the same today as he was yesterday, if he is the same exalted, our high priest, at the right hand of the Father, then he's just as full of compassion now as he was when he walked the shores of Galilee. He's just as full of compassion as he was, and mercy as he was, when as he departed thence from Jericho, and as these two blind men cried out, "Have mercy on us, thou son of David." And he stopped and asked the question, "What will you that I do unto you?" And they said, "That we might receive our sight." And he had compassion or mercy on them and healed them. If he's the same now as he was then, hallelujah, praise God, then he's still full of compassion, isn't he? And the text here in Hebrews says that he is. Brother Bosworth went on to say, we should worship him because of his compassion. Because his compassion is the same today, and because as he looked upon all of our infirmity, or looks upon all of our infirmities, he is still moved with compassion and yearns to help us. Oh, hallelujah. Praise God. Hallelujah to Jesus. Now, when you can get folks to see that, it's no problem at all to get them healed. I said, when you get folks to see that. I say very often, and have said very often to people, I've said this to you before, I'll say it again. In years gone by and times gone by, particularly as a pastor where I could spend more time with them and I was there with them nearly every day, I would start out with them sometimes by saying, you know, the Lord wants to heal you more than you want to be healed. They'd almost look at you, you know, in astonishment when you said that. He wants you to be well more than you want to be well. He yearns to heal you. You know what some of born-again, spirit-filled people, that if you ask, do you believe in divine healing? Oh, yes, yes, our church believes in it. Well, you know, just because your church believes in it don't mean you're going to get it. Amen, isn't that right? Amen. Yes, sir, believe in divine healing. Yes, sir. But then when you tell them this, they'd say, without thinking, just blurt it out loud, I wished I could believe that. I wished I could believe that. See, they wish they could believe that the Lord wanted to heal them. They don't even know that the Lord wants to heal them. Well, how are you going to get them to see that? Only one way. Only one way. That's just keep giving them the word. Just hold them up against it. Praise God, just hold them up against it. Against the word, you see. And I've done that again and again and again. Sometimes when people are really bad off, sometimes you have to lay hold of their spirit with your spirit. Now, you can control the situation. If there, it's difficult to do this. In fact, it's virtually impossible at a distance. But if you're there with them, you can hold their spirit here. Keep it from departing. Just lay hold of their spirit with your spirit. So what do you mean by that? Well, I don't know. It's hard to explain. But you can do it. And then, you see, continue to give them the word until you can get them in agreement with you.

0: just go, you know, just turned the spirit loose and then went on in, went on home. Time you released them, they were dead in 30, 45 minutes. But now, on these others, I'd make a stronger effort because you know more about them. They were your own members of your particular church. And that's the reason, you see, that in 12 years of pastoral work, we never did bury one church member. Not a one. Never had a funeral for a church member. Because we'd just lay hold of them and keep them here and I'd hold them up against the word. They're strange. It's strange, but it's true. Now, that's just, so you got to love them anyhow. You're trying to talk them into believing the scriptures, and they're trying to talk you and themselves out of believing them. That's absolutely the truth, you see. And so I just wouldn't listen. I just keep quoting scriptures and keep reading. I had my Bible. I just keep reading the scripture to them. I said, see, now here's what the word said. Here's what belongs to you. Here's what God wants you to have. Himself took your infirmities and bare your sickness, so he don't want you to die with sickness and disease. Let God heal you and then die if you want. Well, they said, leave me alone, let me die. I said, okay, go ahead and get healed, and then I'll let you die if you want to. But you know, something strange about it, after they got healed, they didn't want to die. Isn't that strange? Didn't want to die then. As soon as they got healed, they didn't want to die. I said, no, I'm not going to do it. Listen, leave me alone. I said, no, not going to do it. Not going to leave you alone. Not going to leave you alone. I'm not going to leave you alone. Amen. And I just hold them against the word. Just sort of like holding your feet to the fire. You know what I mean by that expression? Just hold them against that word. Praise God. And after a while, it register on them. The Lord wants to heal you. Hallelujah. Praise God. He does. It's his compassion. It's his compassion. It's his mercy. He's the same merciful high priest today. Praise God, as he ever was. Jesus Christ the same. Just because he's exalted and in that place of exaltation doesn't mean he's lost his mercy or modified his mercy. Seems to me that the Bible doesn't teach, instead of teaching that it's done away with or that it's modified, it teaches it to be increased, praise God. Because the works that I do and greater works than ye shall you do, because I go unto my Father.
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0: 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My name is Annette Capps, and I am so glad you have joined me today. And as you listen, I pray that the Word of God will come alive in you, and you will receive a fresh touch of the Holy Spirit in your life. I've been around for a while, and I've seen a lot of stuff. Some of it great, some of it good, and some of it really bad, okay? And I have seen, and I am aware of, and I was personally involved in a situation where there was a minister that went into churches and meetings and got well-known, even into the upper echelon of the people that you would respect, that fell for this. And this was nothing but parlor tricks and magician's shows. Have you ever been seen a magician pull a rabbit out of a hat and there's no rabbit in there? You ever seen that? It's called magic. Yeah, called magic. And so this person would do the same thing with the stigmata, the blood on the hands, you know, and then this person would do the thing with the, would walk and have oil, the oil of the Holy Ghost, or where took off the shoes and walked and left tracks of oil everywhere. And you wouldn't believe the number of people in Tulsa that believed this stuff. And then when it got to where that was getting old, because you know what? The spectacular, you really get tired of seeing the same circus over and over again. You do. So then we came up with a new thing. An angel appeared and wrote on the pillowcase, "Jesus is coming soon," in red blood. Only the angel misspelled coming because he didn't know English. And then when that lost its oomph, now we had feathers falling.
1: Yes.
0: And so good friend came to me and said, "This meeting, oh, you won't believe this meeting." She said, "The Holy Ghost was moving. Tell me about it." I said, "Well, it was just, feathers were falling everywhere." Same. I said, "Feathers?" Spiritual Annette. "Don't you believe the Holy Ghost? Feathers?" And I said, what does that mean?" "Well, you know, the Holy Spirit is a dove." And I said, "The Holy Spirit's molting?" Hey, I'm a farm girl. So, unfortunately, this went so far that it was done in a place where there were TV cameras. And so, you know, I saw that the feathers came out of the sleeve and land in different places, but oh no, this is the Holy Spirit. These are supernatural feathers. So the feathers were taken to the a certain place here in Tulsa, and that deals with that sort of thing. And they examined it to find out these were the feathers of the Holy Ghost. And it turns out it was down, taken out of a pillow. People believed it. Right and left fell for it. People that I know I've ministered with fell for this stuff. But on the inside, I was going, "Dear God, this is so wrong. This is not right. This is not the Holy Spirit I know. If that person has the Holy Spirit, I don't. I've got a different spirit. This is not right." Mm-hmm. And nobody, because they saw the spectacular with their eyes and didn't listen to their spirit. And so anyway, when the feathers gave it up and that got bad, we waited until that had died down because it got exposed on a television camera. We waited until that died down, and now we have diamonds coming out of the mouth.
1: Whoa.
0: God. I always said, well, if diamonds came out and they were real diamonds, why didn't we pass them out to everybody there and let God bless everybody?
2: Amen.
0: Magic.
1: Yes.
0: Magic. Magic. This is deceit. And somebody said, "Well, I wouldn't want to speak against a member of the body of Christ." Folks, that's no member of the body of Christ. When you go all over the world deceiving people with lies, that is not a member of the body of Christ. Nobody that is born of the Spirit tries to deceive the body of Christ purposefully.
3: Amen.
0: Right. And you can say, well, how do you know it was purposefully? Bless their heart. Because they continued scheduled meetings. Now, how did I find out? Well, it was just an amazing thing. I was put in touch with a pastor down in Texas that actually went, had to go back to the room because the person always had to get in the spirit before this, you know. I've got to get in the spirit, so I need to be left alone. Well, something happened, and the pastor had to go in the room and walked in while the oil was being poured in the shoes and the capsules were being prepared. Wow. That's ugly business, folks. That's really ugly business. But why am I telling this now? Because the Spirit of God brought it up to me, and I said, I don't want to talk about it. I don't want to talk about it. But we need to talk about it, because the spectacular is not always the supernatural. You can learn that if you just go to Vegas.
1: Yeah, that's right.
0: And the supernatural is not always spectacular. The most supernatural is what happens in people's hearts when they're born again of the Spirit. All right, who killed Ananias? So, they say, why didn't God give Ananias an opportunity to repent? Well, listen to this. Go back. Where does it say in here that God killed Ananias? Did anybody read that in there anywhere? God killed him? Mm-mm. It said he gave up the ghost. And it says, Peter first said, why has Satan filled your heart to lie to the Holy Spirit and keep back for yourself? When Peter got to, why has Satan filled your heart to lie to the Holy Spirit? That's when I would have gone, oh, dear God, forgive me. Forgive me. How long does it take to repent? That was pretty short.
2: Right. Yeah.
0: But Ananias didn't repent.
2: Yeah. That's right.
0: But you know what happened? It says, when he heard these words, he fell down. And what happened to him? Did you hear that Peter put a curse on him?
1: No.
0: Peter asked him a question. Is that putting a curse on somebody?
1: No.
0: Why? Why has Satan filled your heart to lie to the Holy Spirit? Why is it that you contrived this deed in your heart? Why did you do this? He had a second question, and I would have gone, dear God, oh, forgive me, Peter, forgive me, God, I repent. It said what? It said he fell down dead. He fell down dead. Why did that happen that way? Look at 1 John 3:20. And whenever our heart condemns us, God is greater than our heart, and he knows everything. Beloved, if our heart does not condemn us, we have confidence before God. Ananias' heart condemned him. You say, well, was he born again? Well, it really looks like he was. Mm-hmm. Looks like he was. But I want you to look at something. Do you remember the story in 1 Samuel 25 where Abigail came to her husband, Nabal, who was called a fool, and fool he was, and he had a really big time? It said he was drunk, and she didn't tell him what she had done until the morning. What did she do? She went to David, God's anointed, and took him food. Mm-hmm. When he refused. And when she told him, you can look at this. It's right here on your bulletin. It says, when the wine had gone out of Nabal, his wife told him these things, and his heart died within him, and he became as a stone. That's what happened to Ananias. His heart seized it. Don't you think Ananias saw the gifts of the Spirit? Don't you think he saw signs, wonders, and miracles? He might have been there when Jesus died on the cross. He might have been around and somewhere after the resurrection. He was involved in the early church. He saw the signs and wonders and miracles. How could he think that this would not be revealed if he really truly recognized the gifts of the Spirit? Well, for whatever reason, whatever drove him was so big that he thought he could tempt and test God, that God wouldn't do anything about it. And you know, one of the reasons people do things today is they don't have that fear and reverence of God. And it's not that I'm afraid God's going to kill me. It's because I reverence God. I'm not going to flow in the gifts of the Spirit and do some parlor trick for you just because so-and-so did, and I want to make sure I measure up to them. I've been in those places.
1: Yeah.
0: I have been places where I was alongside someone who ministered in familiar spirits. And it was impressive. Knew their name, knew what they thought, knew these things. And it looked like the gifts of the Spirit, and most everybody there believed what was going on and fell for it. She said, she told me exactly what I'd done yesterday and told me, oh, did you see what happened? And I mean, I was in between a rock and a hard place. What am I going to do? The devil says, you know, you've got the real gifts of the Spirit. You just get up there and you just flow in the Spirit, stretch out your hand, and all those people fall under the power, and then they'll see. Because that happened. I'd seen that happen. You know what I did? I said, no, I will not be in competition. No, I will not step into the same spirit. That was a spirit that was familiar, that came to me trying to get me to compete.
3: Yeah.
0: When everybody thought that was God and tried to get me to compete, and I refused to enter the game. And so I got up and I said, open your Bible. I didn't. And when I finished, I said, close your Bible. And I walked out and I did not lay hands on one person. I did not pray. I did not do anything. I am not going to operate in the spirit in the middle of a familiar spirit permeating a place.
1: Wow. That's good.
0: So anyway, Ananias, did you hear anything there that said God killed him? No, his heart was like, he realized he knew what he'd done, fell out, you know, just dead. And I'm sure he was born again. It appears that he was. Then when he got to heaven, Jesus met him and said, what in the world did you do that for? Now, folks, people make mistakes. Mm-hmm. People make mistakes. They do stupid stuff. There's a little bit of something here, though, that's a little further than just a transgression of, oop, I missed it, and I yelled at that person who cut me off in traffic. Whoops. You know, those are transgressions. But there's a difference between transgression and iniquity. There's something in the heart that is wicked, that has some wickedness to it. Now, I don't know where all that came from. It's none of our business. But what I want to point out to you is that this was not a case of God killing him, and it wasn't a case of Peter putting a curse on him.
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2: It's not till they're laying flat on their back that they start looking up. And Paul is saying, look, this wouldn't be the best, but it would be better for them in this situation, deliver the man to Satan. Notice it was Satan that destroyed the flesh and not God destroying the flesh. Satan is destroying the flesh so that his spirit may be saved in the day of the Lord. Your boasting is not good. Do you not know that a little leaven leavens the whole lump? The leaven would be a part of the dough that had been fermented that they would hold on to from a previous batch, and then they would take that previous dough that had fermented, and they would bring that into a new batch, and then they would begin to blend the two together. And before too long, that fermentation would just go right through the whole lump. And he's saying, if you put a little bit of this in your church, it's going to spread through the whole church. So you can't do that. Can I tell you the way it's being addressed in the churches of America, and I'll just speak to this nation since that's where I live, is the direct opposite of this verse right here. It's the direct opposite way from what we're seeing taking place. So he said there's a little bit of yeast, and all of a sudden it starts going through the whole loaf. And then he says, cleanse out the old leaven that you may be a new lump as you really are. Unleavened, for Christ, our Passover lamb, has been sacrificed. So before the Passover, they would purge the homes. They would sweep the homes of any of this leavened bread, get it all out. Why? Because it is kind of a picture of sin. It is a picture of sin, but it's also a picture of, hey, the original Passover, they left the house. They left in such haste that the bread didn't have time to rise. So it's symbolic. It's a reminder we went out with haste. But he's saying you need to cleanse it all out. Here's what we have to do as a church, and I'm talking about universal church. We have to just say, instead of we're going to have little subsets, we have a little group here, and we have to say, look, that practice is not supported in Scripture, so we can't be a part of that. Does that make sense? In other words, that's just not congruent with Scripture. That doesn't fit with the Bible, so we can't. Out of kindness and out of a desire for reconciliation. Now, then it brings up the whole topic of, what about if my child has a gay marriage? Shouldn't I go to that marriage ceremony? Because I don't want to burn that bridge. They threaten that they would never talk to me again. Well, you know, what happens at a wedding ceremony? I used this illustration yesterday. If somebody comes in here and says, hey, I'm getting married. If Emmett comes to me and said, Pastor Tom, I'm getting married. I found a woman I can't do without. Well, you know what we would do? We'd say, Emmett, we're happy for you. We want to be there. We want to support you. When we pronounce husband and wife, we're all going to clap. We're going to be glad Emmett's found him a wife. So you know what happens? Whether you're conscious of it or not, when you're a part of a gay wedding ceremony, you're celebrating that. You're applauding that. You're saying, look, those people have decided that they're going to commit themselves in permanence to this relationship that, by the way, dishonors God. Does that mean I'm mean towards them and I don't care about them or I... No, but the whole purpose of us being at a wedding ceremony is, hey, congratulations. I mean, what do you say to people at a receiving line? Do you say, you just made the biggest mistake of your life? Nobody says that. I mean, you bring gifts. You celebrate. You say, man, I just commend you for that. Emmett, you didn't give up. I'm using this. I think it does get across the point, right? I mean, I use this as an illustration. When I got married, we got married 25 years ago almost, and we're coming up on 25 years. I can still remember Harold McLaughlin met me out in the parking lot. He reached in his pocket and gave me a $100 bill and said, congratulations, Tom, you're getting married. You know. I mean, I had other people in here. Somebody gave us a toaster. It was Tammy Anderson. You know, Tammy gave us a toaster. And man, we used that toaster for years. I mean, people celebrated that decision. And whether we're conscious of it or not, we celebrate that. Do we really want to celebrate that? Now, here's the response. Well, they've told me they'll never talk to me again. They've told me that they'll cut me off. Y'all, did you know every relationship is give and take? There's no healthy relationship is I'm going to get my way 100% and you're not going to get your way. It's give and take. And so we get into situations to where, you know, well, if I don't this, then I believe that people know, look, this is not a rejection of you as an individual. I love you. I love you deeply. In fact, I love you so much, I don't want you excluded from the kingdom of God. Amen. And I care about you. And I'll lay my life down for you. But this is not God's will for your life. And I don't want to confuse my presence or my applause or my affirmation. I don't want to send an unclear message. And I don't want to send an unclear message. Pastor Tom's on board with this kind of thing. I love you as an individual, but that is not something we can affirm. So I hope you hear my heart in this. He said, your boasting is not good. You do not know that a little leaven leavens the whole lump. In other words, if you let this persist in your local church, it's just going to metastasize. It's going to spread. It's just going to be a big problem. So what are you going to have to do? I wrote to you in my letter. So he had written a letter previous to 1 Corinthians. So we call it 1 Corinthians, but there was a letter that predated this letter that it wasn't preserved. We don't have it. And I'm not looking for it either. Okay. So I'm just saying, I wrote to you in my letter not to associate with sexually immoral people, not at all meaning the sexually immoral of this world or the greedy people or swindlers or idolaters. Since then, you would need to leave the world. In other words, he written them a letter saying you don't need to be associating at all with any type of immoral people. But he said, I was really confining that. I was in reference to the local church. There's a standard of behavior that should be in the local church that's different from the world. And he says this, for what have I to do with judging outsiders? Is it not those inside the church whom you are to judge? God judges those outside. Notice this. This was the final command of Paul. What do you do in this situation? You purge the evil person from among you. Y'all, that is 100% opposite of inclusion. That is 100% opposite of we're going to blend all this together. And I'll tell you, nobody loved more than Paul. Paul actually wrote 1 Corinthians chapter 13. And in writing 1 Corinthians 13, all the conduct traits associated with love, he said, but love is one thing about love. It doesn't rejoice in iniquity. One thing about love, it can't rejoice in wrongdoing. And it cannot rejoice in iniquity. So today, we're not the only society that was struck by sexual misconduct in a church. We're not the only generation that's hit by blatant, shocking, unrepented of sin. I mean, they dealt with it here in this first generation of the church, meaning the first years of the early church. And what are they doing? They realize, look, we have to, in a loving way, deal with this. Excommunication was the last straw. It wasn't the first desire. It was like it was all for the desire of redemption, reconciliation. Now I'm going to read to you. The question is, does that work? Would that work? Well, let's see if it works. 2 Corinthians chapter 2 and verse number 5, Paul is writing now this second letter that we have back to the Corinthians. And he says, now, if anyone has caused pain, he's referring to this young man who was living in this relationship with his stepmother. He said, now, if anyone has caused pain, he has caused it not to me, but in some measure, not to put it too severely to all of you. In other words, there's been a pain suffered for the whole congregation because of one man's sin. There's a passage in the book of Ecclesiastes that says, one sinner does much harm. And so you got one man in that church that there had been a tremendous pain associated to all of them. For such a one, this punishment by the majority is enough. In other words, the punishment you've given him, that's been enough. So you should rather turn to forgive and comfort him. Or he may be overwhelmed by excessive sorrow. So I beg you to reaffirm your love for him. In other words, he's repented. He's turned. He made a U-turn. The church has to be willing to accept people from a variety of different backgrounds, people that have messed up, people that have lived in sin, people that have... How many know if we don't accept them all, we can't accept you? So, Pastor, you don't know, but my sin was I just broke into houses. You know how people do that, don't they? Oh, you don't know about all that. What did you do? I'm trying to think of something, but nothing's coming to me. Usually that's a sign from God to move on. It's a terrible thing when the pastor's the last one to know he's finished. How many know that? That's always a bad sign whenever everybody in the crowd knows he's done, but he doesn't know yet. So I want you to know today that what we're dealing with happened in the early church. And you say, no, Pastor, it was incest. It was an incestuous relationship. Yes, but it was under the umbrella of porneia, which is all times of sexual sin outside of marriage, okay? If there's anything I'm trying to get across to you, it's that it falls under this umbrella of this type of sexual perversion, anything outside of husband and wife in marriage. And like I said, it involves a whole host of things. So my desire today is that this would be redemptive in nature, but I'm going to just read the original verse that I started with, and that is 1 Corinthians chapter 14 and verse number 8 says this, again, if the trumpet does not sound a clear call, who will get ready for battle? So there needs to be a clarity. There needs to be some help. My desire through all of this is that we can just have a clear calling that, hey, we 100% care about you, just like we care about anybody trapped in any type of lifestyle that isn't supported in Scripture. But yet we have to know this is what the Bible says, and we're going to stand with it. Amen. Let's pray. Father, in the name of Jesus, I just thank you today for this time we have together.
0: Thanks for joining me for this message titled, A Clear Call. Both the Old and the New Testament reveal to us God's plan regarding human sexuality. 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
6: Well, hello there. Welcome to Thursday on Did You Know? What a great day it is to be alive. What a great day it is to serve the living God. What a great day it is to know Jesus as our Lord and Savior. Hallelujah. I'm glad I'm one of them. I'm glad I'm on my way to heaven. I'm glad my name's written in the Lamb's Book of Life. And if the devil's got your joy, just let me preach to you a while. You can get it back in the name of the Lord Jesus. And oh, I'm going to invite you one more time because I've just got one more broadcast after today this week to invite you to our 7th annual Praise Center Ministries camp meeting, summer camp meeting. And I'm telling you what, we've got some of the best speakers in America. And not more than that, we've got the Holy Ghost from heaven. Hallelujah. He's going to show up. We've got Jesus and the Father in us. And it's going to be a week of heaven on earth. If you miss it, you're going to just be sad. And I'm busy. Well, you know, if you have any power to change it, you ought to change it and come and get in the presence of God with us this week, June the 28th through July the 3rd, Sunday through Friday, 6 days or 6 evenings, except for Sunday, of power, Holy Ghost power that's going to be in the house. And if you miss it, oh, you don't know what impartations of heaven that you'll just pass up. So come on out, be with us at Sunday morning if you can. I'll be kicking it off Sunday evening. Floyd McDonald, Monday and Tuesday evening. Shane Warren, Wednesday evening. Jonathan Parrish, Thursday evening. John Parrish Sr., Friday evening. Christopher Lynn. It's going to be a week of heaven on earth, praise and worship that's out of this world. And I mean, Justin Lynn's going to be playing that saxophone. He's going to be leading worship. Alex Lynn's going to be leading worship. Pastor Trent Stewart's going to be leading worship. It's going to be an amazing week, and it's all going to happen on the hill at 5672 East Highway 117, Sepulpa, Oklahoma, 74066. That, again, is 5672 East Highway 117, Sepulpa, Oklahoma, 74066. And if you know the area well, we're just 2.5 miles west of the Big Lynn Pool Walmart Supercenter on Highway 117 or the Sepulpa Road, which is the Tulsa 121st Street South East and West Road. And you don't want to miss it. Just come on out and get on the hill with us and worship the Lord. It's going to be 7 p.m. every evening, but 6 p.m. on Sunday. So be with us there. It's just going to be a week of heaven on earth to get saturated again by the power and the presence of the Holy Ghost. And if you need a miracle, come on out. Come all week and get saturated. But miracle night will be Friday night, and it's going to be powerful. We're going to have amazing prophetic updates from Pastor Shane Warren Monday and Tuesday. It's just going to be a week where you need to be there. And I'm encouraging you because I'm so excited about it. And I know what you can receive. So come on out and be there. And if you're one of the precious ones I'm speaking to and you live in this area and you can come on out and introduce yourself, I love to meet the people that listen to this broadcast. It so blesses me to know a face that I'm talking to on the radio because I'm here for one reason, to lift up Jesus and to be a blessing in your life. So thank you for that. And if you'd like to help us, you can. 1-800-877-876. I'll get it right in a minute. 1-844-876-9255. You can text to give, or you can write us at Post Office Box 548 Jinx, America 74037, and be a blessing if you like. We love you so much, and we're so honored to have a radio audience that loves the Lord and loves His Word. And that's what I've been talking about, because these are days of these are the best of times, as Brother Warren says, or these are also the worst of times in many ways. These are the days of Noah. The Lord Jesus reminded us there'd be wars and rumors of wars. There'd be all kinds of falling away because iniquity would abound. There'd be signs in the heavens. There would just be nation and ethnicity rising against nation and ethnicity. We're watching it before our very eyes. We're watching the Ezekiel 38 war form. before our very eyes. And so, beloved, it's not time to be half in. It's not time to be lukewarm before the Lord. It's not time to still have things in your life you know you could put down if you wanted to. This is the time that we need the power of God for the days ahead. And that's what, and the days now, not just, we need the power of God today, but also the coming days. And so that's the reason I'm preaching this message to you. You know, the Bible said the Holy Ghost would come. Jesus said he'll send the promise of the Father when I leave. And that's where I left off yesterday with the first point of this message. How do I get supernatural power from God to shield my life, to bless my life, to work miracles in my life, to pray for people who are sick, to pray finances through, whatever I need? How do I get that power? The first key to accessing the power of God in your life, and a lot of folks aren't going to like this, but it's just a fact, is perfect obedience. I'll say it again, perfect obedience. And you know, every one of us, the Bible teaches that we have a conscience that's based on the creation of God with the light of God as a contrast to darkness. We, every one of us, know in our hearts and in our minds if we're being perfectly obedient to God or not. We know that, don't we? And here's the thing. God loves us. He wants to pour out all kinds of blessings upon us, but he doesn't do that to disobedient children. If you're a parent, would you lavish your greatest blessings on your disobedient children? Or would you lavish your best blessings on the one who love you, respect you, honor you, walk before you, and obey you? That's just the simplest, most common sense approach to life that there is. If you obey the Lord, you're going to be blessed. If you disobey the Lord, you're not. I mean, it's just that simple. And we, human nature doesn't want it to be that simple, because, you know, the old flesh nature wants to do what flesh wants to do. You know why flesh doesn't care whether or not you obey God? Because flesh belongs to this world. It's not going to heaven. Come on, somebody. This dirt we walk around in, you know, I get to being silly and say we're all just dirt bags walking around. But thank God, if the Holy Ghost comes in us, we can put down the nature of the dirt bag and follow Jesus. Amen. And so this is the key. I want power from God. I want to lay my hands on the sick and watch him recover. You can. The Bible said that's available to every believer. But the disobedient will not be entrusted with the power of God. They will not. Whether it's you, me, whether it's Benny Hinn, whether it's Roberts, he's already gone to heaven, but whoever it is, God will operate through obedient children. And he will not operate through disobedient children. And as I mentioned, they went to the upper room. There was 500 people watched Jesus ascend. All 500. Jesus told all 500 people, go tarry in Jerusalem till you be endued with power from on high. How many of them showed up? Not even 50%. I don't believe it. I haven't done the numbers. I don't even think it's 25%. It might be around 25%, you know, 120 out of 500. Listen, even people, think about this, who watched Jesus ascend were told to go to the upper room. 500 of them, 120 shows up. Does that tell you anything about the stubbornness of the human heart? Well, it does me, and it should. This is the problem with humanity. And even as believers, even as spirit-filled believers, we have to put down the flesh in such a way that we're perfectly obeying what the Lord wants us to do. If the Lord says, I want you to pray an hour, you put down what you're doing, you go pray an hour. If the Lord says, I want you to study the word extra long today, you do it. We are soldiers in the army of God. And if the Lord tells you to go bake a pie for your neighbor and be a witness and love and just show some Jesus love, and we don't do it, and then we want to be able to proverbially call fire down from heaven and do signs, wonders, and miracles, it ain't going to happen. That's good old home English. If we're disobedient to God in any single area of our life, we're not going to carry power. We're not going to have power to come against darkness when it shows up, because God blesses people who are obedient. That doesn't mean the Holy Ghost doesn't live there. That doesn't mean you can't repent. That doesn't mean you can't pray in tongues. But what it does mean is if you want to operate in miracle power, you can't grieve the Holy Spirit. What did Paul say? Grieve not the Spirit of God by which you're sealed. In other words, obey him. And that is the number one key, beloved. You want to carry some supernatural power? You want demons to tremble when you show up in the room? That will only happen with perfect obedience, righteous living, consecration to God's purposes. And that's the second key in this message. Consecration to God's purposes. Pastor, how do I walk in miracle power? You better have your life connected to and consecrated, set apart to, sanctified, set apart to, that's what sanctification means, God's purposes in your life. You can be a Christian. You can love Jesus. You can know the word. You can talk in tongues. But if the driving force in your life is your agenda and not God's, you're not going to walk in his power because you're disobedient in some area. You see, what drives you must be God's purposes in you. What are you called to do? What are you gifted to do? What is your helps ministry in the body of Christ? What? And you know, a lot of the people want to walk in this kind of power. They don't even regularly attend a church. And the Lord said, don't forsake yourself, the assembling of yourselves together. How in the world do we expect God's power to operate through us when we're not obedient to the simplest of things? Well, the Lord talked about it. He said, if you'll be faithful in the few things, and we say the minimal things, it looks like that, but just a few things the Lord asks you to do. Pray, seek God, live right, go to church, pay your tithes. If we'll be faithful in a few things, then the Lord said, I'll make you ruler over many. But we got Christians today that want our cake and eat it too. And got some male Christians that want their Kate and Edith too. Can't ever pass up an opportunity for that good joke. You can't have your Kate and Edith too, sir. You got to pick between Kate or Edith. And if you're married to Kate, you got to stay married to Kate. Well, come on, somebody. Simple obedience. Consecration to the purposes of God in your life. Well, you know, I kind of got away from my calling. Well, you'll never carry the kind of power you're looking for. You got to get back to what God told you to do. Come back. I'm calling you back. Calling you back to the fire of the Holy Ghost in your life. Calling you back to consecration. Calling you back to separation in God. Then you're a vessel fit for the master's use. Then you've purged yourself from these, as Paul told Timothy. Then you are ready, a vessel that is willing and obedient, emptied of self and ready to be filled with the mighty power of God. Well, hallelujah. I'm telling you how to do it honestly before the Lord. I love you in the Lord. Be back with more tomorrow. Pastor Randy Lynn saying, be blessed.
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9: Greetings, friends and new listeners, and welcome to The Sound of Faith. I'm Sharon Knotts, thanking you for joining us today because we know faith comes by hearing and hearing by the Word of God. Today's message by my father, Brother Hardy, is entitled God's Vineyard. I believe this word will do a work in your heart to inspire you to yield to the working of the Holy Spirit in your life, to bring forth much fruit for His glory, because the greatest danger for any Christian is to become barren and unfruitful. And now, God's Vineyard.
10: Now God's planting a new vine. It's very fruitful, this vineyard, this hill, Calvary's hill. Because after all the blood of the martyrs over the century, the blood of the great one, Jesus, saturates that hill. And the Father, the one that they rejected, this is the choice of all the choice vine. And He planted them, that vine, at Calvary. And He said, I am the true vine. All the other ones weren't genuine. They weren't real. I'm the real vine. And my Father is a husbandman. Bad word for us moderns because we don't really know what husbandman means. King James, it means He's the farmer. He's the caretaker. We are the branches. He said, every, say every and roll it, every branch in me that beareth not fruit. You better put a star there. He takes it away. It's the Greek word that says, behold the Lamb of God that does what? Takes away our sins, which means He removes it. He removes our sins in that one. And here He removes the branch that does not produce fruit. How many's out there? The Lord don't care how pretty you look. He's looking for fruit. He's hungry. He's invested. Going into 7,000 years now in you. And me. I'll take me so you don't get mad. I know that He didn't want to take out the branches. Because when Him and Jesus in the beginning of the ministry of Jesus, they walked through the vineyard. And they saw this plant that was in there without fruit. And the Father said to Jesus, why let us encumber it in the ground? Let's pluck it up. Jesus said, no, not yet. Amen. Give me 3.5 years of my ministry. Yes. Yes. Let me dung it. Yes. Let me dig around it. Amen. Let me cause the Spirit to rain. Said, then if it don't, we'll dig it up. And that's what happened. They dug it up. Israel was dug up. And I want to let you know something about a grapevine. It's only good for two things, a branch. To bring forth fruit or to be firewood. Amen. You can't make nothing out of a branch of a grapevine. You can't make a beautiful table or carve out something. It's no good. But to bring forth fruit, and when it don't bring forth fruit, then the only thing it's good for is to burn. You're not saying amen very loud now. I am the vine. You are the branches. My Father is the caretaker, the purger, the cleanser. It's the Father that comes and expects the branch. Now, nothing and no judgment's brought against the vine because Jesus is the vine and He's perfect. How many say amen? And Jesus doesn't have to be purged. Because He's life. Amen. How many say amen? Amen? And He gives life to the vine. Nothing has to be done to Jesus the vine. You go in a grape vineyard. I've been in Greek where they had rows and rows of grape vines. And they had to be propped up and supported. Amen. But Jesus don't have to be propped up. He's the source of life. He's the real one. In Him was life, and the life was light, and the light shined in darkness, but the darkness didn't comprehend it and didn't understand it, and I couldn't lay hold of it. He came into His own, and His own received Him not. But to as many as received Him, to them gave He the right and the might to become Son of God. He gave you the right. It's up to you to make it. Every branch that doesn't bring forth fruit, he removes it. Every branch that is bringing forth fruit, he purges or he cleanses it. I understand this verse. I used to tell you how every spring, Sister Hardy, go out there at rose bush from terrible snips and cut that thing down. I have a beautiful azalea. I've never seen an azalea like it. It brings red and white blooms in the same plant. I don't know how it happened, but it did. And I looked, because right now is the last week in April, and the first in May is when they bloom. And I looked, and a gigantic bush, main limb, with all kind of little limbs, didn't have no blooms on them. I didn't want to get the old scissors out. But I knew that if it was dead, it was hurting the rest of the bush. So I thought, here's what I'll do. It ain't dead all the way down. And I pushed the top and it just broke because it was dead. Wasn't no green in it at all. And I looked and it was still dead, and I pushed and I pushed and I pushed. And you know what happened? I had to take the whole limb out. And with that rain and the sun yesterday and today, I looked at it because I can see it when I'm brushing my teeth in the morning at that window. It was big white and red blooms on it. Woo! You need to plant a bloom so you can learn the word. Amen? My Father purges it that it might bring forth more fruit. In these next few verses, you're going to see fruit so many times. Fruit, more fruit, much fruit, fruit. God's not looking for you to be sweet looking. He don't care how beautiful your voice is. He don't care how green you are. He wants fruit. Nothing but fruit. He purges it that it may bring forth more fruit. More fruit. More fruit. I will accept nothing but fruit, and I'm looking for more fruit because I want to work on you. He doesn't work on the vine because the vine has got life. He's working for you to get the dead things out of you so that the sap can run to you from the vine. That the Spirit might rule, that you might bring forth fruit. What is the fruit? It's the fruit of the Spirit. Love, joy, peace, gentleness, faith, meekness, temperance. The fruit of righteousness. The fruit of holiness. The fruit that is spiritual fruit. Third verse is, now are ye clean through the word which I have spoken unto you. You see, the blood initially cleanses you. And the word now keeps the blood cleansing you. 1 John, and he's the same one that wrote the Gospel of John. So you got to check him out. And wherever he says something in the gospel, the word means the same thing in his letters. If we walk in the light, what is the light? Thy word is a light and a lamp unto my feet. If you walk in the light of the word, you have fellowship one with another. Amen. Who was he talking about fellowship in there? Wasn't talking about your brother and sister. He was talking about the light, Jesus, and you walking in his light. And if you're in light and fellowship with Jesus, you're going to be in fellowship with your brother and sister. If you walk in the light as he is in the light, you'll have fellowship one with another. And then the blood of his son will what? Keep cleansing you. Present tense, keep cleansing you. You got to get your feet washed every day. Every time you go out amongst the world to do your livelihood, you got to come back and get your feet washed. You need to come back and read a little, some of the scriptures. The blood keeps cleansing with the word. The word is causing the blood to flow and cleansing you. And that means removing anything that would hinder the life-giving sap that produces fruit to come. Because the good plant brings forth some 30, some 60, and some 100-fold. I believe God's going to require more out of this church. I believe we might be in the hundredfold category. All of the word that he's sowed, I know in 50 years.

0: hanging up. You're shriveling up.
1: Amen. What an insightful message by God's servant, Brother Hardy, God's Vineyard. This message, if you will allow it to penetrate deep into your spirit, will work the righteousness of Christ and the fruit of the Spirit in you and through you. Jesus said, I am the true vine, and my Father is the vine dresser, and you who believe in me are the branches. And like any good farmer, the Father is looking for fruit, good fruit, from every one of us. When one bears no fruit, he's cut out of the vine by the Father. And those who do bear fruit, he will prune that we might yield even more fruit. 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God sends his word to inspect our hearts to see if we are bringing forth godly fruit, and no one is exempt. Every branch will be inspected and pruned, and sadly, some will be removed. But this message can help us to cut away all that is barren and cultivate the spiritual things in our lives that will produce good fruit. God's Vineyard can be ordered on CD for a love gift of $10 or more for the radio ministry. 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Friends, if you've come to enjoy Sound of Faith programming with its classics by my father, R.G. Hardy, a true prophet of the Lord whose dynamic ministry has spanned six decades, and if you have been inspired by the teachings and exhortations the Lord has given to me, many that have been forged in the fiery trials of faith I endured after a serious back injury in 1992. 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
1: Shalom and welcome to Torah Chai, God's teachings of life from Congregation Zion's Sake, a Messianic Jewish congregation located on the corner of Denby Boulevard and Shields Road in Newport News, Virginia. Our biblical mandate as Jewish believers is to be a light unto the world by sharing Yeshua, Jesus, the Jewish Messiah, to the Jew first, then the nations as prescribed in Romans 1:16, bringing God's plan of salvation to the ends of the earth. We hope you enjoy today's teaching.
2: Whoever read that defines who that he is, throw it out. No one knows what this is. Then the one who embodies separation from Torah will be revealed. This is the anti-Messiah. The one whom the Lord Yeshua will slay with the breath of his mouth and destroy by the glory of his coming. When this man who avoids Torah comes, the adversary will give him the

0: power to work all kinds of false miracles, signs, and wonders. And what's this person known as? The one who avoids Torah. Hey, let that sink in for a second. Every institution that says this is nailed to the cross and dead and done away with, it's going to get me in trouble. Who are they serving? Because the anti-Messiah avoids the Torah. And he's going to work all kinds of false miracles, signs, and wonders. Verse 10, he will enable him to deceive in all kinds of wicked ways. How does this deception come? You know, it's not in your face. Oh, that's a lie. I can see right through it. Oh, no. It's subtle doctrines. Right? A little catechism here. A little discipleship here. Pastor, how come we don't do this? Well, you see, that's been done away with. And we don't need to do that because we're saved by grace. Coming back to that counterfeit grace message. He will enable him to deceive in all kinds of wicked ways those who are headed for destruction. Get this, because they would not receive the love of the truth that could have saved them. As soon as this is over tonight, I'll post these notes immediately to Sermon Player on our webpage. Everyone who's listening now, who's watching online, who's going to hear this in 2 to 3 weeks on the Oasis Network or watch it on YouTube, I challenge you to look up every scripture and everything I've said this evening and be the people of Berea. Don't trust a person. Read this for yourself. If I'm an heir, I will repent. I've done it from here before. But if I'm not wrong, there needs to be some serious repenting going on. Separating from Torah in the Greek is anomia, which refers to the state of being without Torah. Or more specifically, living in violation of God's Torah. It denotes a willful disregard for God's commandments and lifestyles characterized by sin and rebellion against divine order. That's anomia. That's without Torah. I could just mic drop right there. I wouldn't, because we pay for them and we wouldn't be good stewards, but anomia is often used to describe moral and spiritual corruption, highlighting the contrast between God's holiness and human sinfulness. Deception equals division. The body of Messiah is meant to be a diverse body of people called by God from every tribe, every nation, every tongue to be one in Yeshua. Yet today's church remains largely divided along ethnic lines and religious doctrine vice the actual word of God. We seek to awaken the voice of truth, to end the deception of lying spirits and demonic doctrines, that we may close this divide between Jew and Gentile, which will give us Irene, a state of national tranquility. We must not forget that this is a spiritual battle. Galatians 6, starting at verse 7, don't delude yourselves. No one makes a fool of God. A person reaps what he sows. Those who keep sowing in the field of their old nature in order to meet its demands will eventually reap ruin. But those who keep sowing in the field of the Spirit will reap from the Spirit of everlasting life. We can't keep sowing in the field of our old nature, week after week, doing the same thing that's been done generation after generation. It will eventually lead to ruin. We must keep sowing in the field of the Ruach, of the Holy Spirit. And here's a profound biblical model Shaul gave us in 1 Corinthians 12, starting at verse 25. So that there will be no disagreements within the body, but rather all the parts will be equally concerned for all the others. As a congregation, we're only as strong as our weakest link. Sometimes we overhear hall talk and we see people post things. You think to yourself, Man, I'm glad that's not me. But it is us. Because we're only as strong as the weakest link. So we have to be equally concerned for everyone in the body. Verse 26, thus if one part suffers, all the parts suffer with it. And if one part is honored, all the parts share its happiness. Several weeks ago, I talked about the indigenous people, the shame that are within our communities. Some have misunderstood. I would say that they sinned. I'm not saying that. What I'm saying is we have a group of people who are suffering on reservations, and they're dealing with shame, which manifests in physical ailments. They have the highest rate of diabetes in the world. I've been a benefactor of the indigenous people for almost 20 years. I don't think there's another Messianic rabbi that's spoken at more reservations than I have. And if they call, I will go immediately. Why? Because if one part of the body is suffering, we're all suffering. And if one part is honored, all the parts share in its happiness. We've been celebrating Juneteenth for 20 plus years. No one was happier than me when that got signed into federal law and become a federal holiday. That should have happened 165 years ago. That was the best time. The second best time is now. To restore honor and dignity back to every member of our mishpocha, of our family. We worked with Chief Ann Richardson for 20 years for federal recognition. It just happened 2 years ago, 3 years ago. Praise God. See, HaSatan doesn't want us to be unified, loving each other. The accuser wants you to believe that you're saved no matter what you do. Lying spirits, demonic doctrines have people believing they're saved without obedience and submission to God. That's that counterfeit grace. It abounds in deceiving people to believe that they can live any way they want and still achieve eternity. That is a lie straight from the pits of hell. HaSatan wants us divided. He wants us to hate each other, to be bigoted, racist, and anti-Semites. HaSatan doesn't want God's children to submit to and obey God's word, all of it. In fact, those who profess to be saved and ignore half of the word, they're in apostasy, are exactly what HaSatan desires for them. Why is that? Because they're not a threat to the demonic realm. As we've been studying Revelation now for months, there's two things that really stick out in the book of Revelation. And it says the same thing. Revelation 12, verse 17, the dragon, HaSatan, was infuriated over the woman and went off to fight the rest of her children, those who obey God's commands and bear witness to Yeshua. Those who obey God's commands and bear witness to Yeshua. Not those who say, well, Torah's done away with and nailed to the cross. Not those who say half that book is, you're just saved by grace. Those who obey God's commands and bear witness to Yeshua. And a similar one is in Revelation 14, verse 12. It says this is when perseverance is needed on the part of God's. It's going to get tough. Those who observe his commands and exercise Yeshua's faithfulness. No one else is mentioned. If I wasn't part of this and I read that, I'd be looking. Who does this and where are they? The children of God obey God's commands and bear witness to Yeshua. Adonai commanded unity, oneness. Yeshua died for it. To make it possible, we must receive it, implement it, and live it. It's not the current church model because it's dying. It's a new wineskin which can only hold the new wine of the one new humanity. Identity matters to God because we were created in his image. Actually, it says in our image. So this plurality of oneness is in heaven. His word defines how we're to reconcile to and worship him and be a part of his kingdom. His entire word defines this and reveals how we are to do so. This was powerfully revealed when I went to Africa. I spent 2 weeks in the bush, literally. First 2 days to the capital of Lilongwe in Malawi, and off we went. We had pastors that walked 40, 50 kilometers all night long in the middle of nowhere in southern Africa. Lions, hippos, they walked. They would meet once a month. They all memorized one chapter and then went back to their people that taught that chapter. They didn't have Bibles. We came with 4 cases of Bibles in the native language, Twerta. And we got to the first meeting, they'd asked me to ordain some of the congregational leaders. And I walked in, I won't say it's a building, but it was a structure. And here's 10 gentlemen beaming, smiling, and they're all wearing tallits. What? I asked my brother, Niguita, what are they doing? Oh, Rabbi, you're going to ordain them. Oh. Well, how'd they find out about tallits? Was someone here before me? Oh, no, brother. They called me to Acts 16 Macedonia prayer. They wanted a Jew to come teach them the word of God. That was me. The first outsider had been there. I said, well, when do you guys meet? He says, on Shabbat. What? Okay. I'm a little flustered now. So how did you come about doing all this stuff? How did this come about? He says, Rabbi, we read the Bible. I said, what? We read the Bible. It's self-explanatory. You don't need discipleship. You need the Holy Spirit and the Word of God. They weren't sullied by Greco-Hellenism, religious doctrine and training. In the purity and simple power of the Word, they read it and did what it said.
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2: 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I'm Rabbi Eric Carlson. 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
1: And your purpose in life is not to entertain people. God has called you to be salt and light. In Matthew chapter 5 in the Sermon on the Mount, he said, I want you to be a light in dark places, and I want you to be salt. You know, this world is kind of flat, and they need enhancement. They need something. They're going through life and say, it's just kind of the same old, same old, same old, same old, same old. And everything gets old and tired. But when you add the salt, when you add the enhancement to it, then all of a sudden, elements of that meat or elements of that thing that you're salting, that fruit, all of a sudden things come out of that fruit that they didn't even know was there. And when you and I become spiritual salt and spiritual light and our lives touch their lives, it should bring out something in them that they didn't even know was in there, which was a hunger and a desire for the true and the living God. Can somebody say amen? So I want you to realize that you are called by God to be an influencer, salt and light in a dark and a world that's flat and needs enhancement and awareness of who God is. So your influence is to go to your family, to your friends, to your workplace, even around the world, and even inside the church family. Now, only because I think this is so important that this is a critical week for us. All year long, we've been preaching series, and just like in the natural world, there's a time to plant, a time to water, and a time to harvest. In the same way, in the spiritual kingdom, there is planting and watering, and then there is harvest time. God gives the increase. But he said he has to send laborers into the harvest. He said, do not say in 4 months the harvest will be ready. Look, open up your eyes. Look, the harvest is already ripe and ready for harvest. But the only reason why the harvest is not coming in is because I don't have laborers who are going out there to help me get the harvest. I'm trying to mobilize you as some harvesters this week. That's what I'm trying to do. I'm trying to mobilize you as laborers in the kingdom of God this week. We've been planting. We've been watering. It's not 5 months and then we're going to do this. It's not 6 months. It's not in Easter we're going to do this. It's now. This is a harvest time that we have right here in front of us. And because of that, I shared with you three principles that I don't want you to forget. So I'm going to inject them real quick before I go further in this message. Three ways you can maximize your influence. Number one, have a conversation with God. Pray for the people that are around you. Pray for the people that you are concerned about their spiritual well-being. Pray against the evil influences that they be taken away. Pray for the Holy Spirit to soften and prepare their heart. Pray for opportunities for you or someone to be a spiritual influence in their life. Number two, have a conversation with your neighbors. Share Jesus with them. Tell them your testimony. Talk about what God has done in your life. Keep in mind that picture of the man beaten and the storyline that I shared with you, that some are wounded, some are wounders. And remember, the wounders are not just the thieves and robbers that beat him up and left him for dead. The wounders also are the priest and the Levite who walked by and did nothing while he's dying and bleeding out on the side of the road. So we don't want to pass by and do nothing. If we see people hurting, we need to inject ourselves. We need to engage ourselves in helping these people. And then thirdly, live with a sense of urgency. Realize, as Job said, one of these days I'm going to go by way of the grave and I can't do anything from the grave. I need to do what I can while I can. This opportunity is in front of me right now. And so I'm talking about redeeming the time. I'm talking about recognizing that we have to work while it is yet day, because night's coming when no man can work. Okay, so I kind of caught you up. I'm sorry. It took a little longer than I wanted to, but I wanted to lay that groundwork. So I'm talking today about rescuing the half dead. Rescuing the half dead. Jesus in his parable said, a certain man went down from Jericho in Luke chapter 10 to Jericho, fell among thieves, which stripped him of his raiment, wounded him, and departed him, leaving him half dead. I'm going to start with a question today. Who are the half dead today? Who are the half-dead people today? Now, I looked up this term half-dead, and I began to research it a little bit to see if I was on the same page and thought process, and I discovered that this term half-dead has many applications. It can apply to someone physically or financially, emotionally, relationally, or spiritually, so it's broad in its scope. But it basically is defined as this: a person or a thing, like an organization, or it could be a plant, in a state of extreme exhaustion or weakness, seriously wounded, almost dead, listless, even lifeless, and or on their last breath. Now, I want you to think about some things that you've seen that looked like they were half dead. Maybe you've seen a plant that was out on your back patio that you neglected and didn't take good care of. Or maybe you went to buy plants at one of the places around here and you didn't want to buy any of them because they all looked like they were half dead. And you didn't want to take the time or invest the energy or the money in something that you didn't know what the survival rate might be. Maybe you've seen people in their marriages and they've been strained for a long period of time and it didn't look like they were going to make it. And you looked at that marriage relationship and said, man, it's like it's half dead. It's like it's on its last breath. Maybe you've looked at somebody who drove a car and they pulled into the parking lot and you heard, you said, that car is on its last breath. I don't know if it's going to make it. Well, that concept applies to people. There are people who are on their last breath. There are people who are seriously wounded. There are people who are in a state of extreme exhaustion or weakness. Now, before I talk about those people, let me talk about us. Because the reality is that before any of us met Christ, we were the half-dead. In fact, the term BC, I use it to mean before Christ, we were the half-deads. We were physically alive according to the scriptures, but we were spiritually dead in our trespasses and in our sins. I mean, we looked like we had it all together, went to work, we played ball games, we engaged with other people, we ate meals with them. On a physical, natural perspective, we looked like things were okay, but on the inside, the Bible says that we were dead men on the inside. We were spiritually dead, trapped in our sins, and not alive at all. Let me paint this picture for you a little clearer, because this is what we looked like before Jesus came into our life. Ephesians chapter 2 says, and you he made alive who were dead in trespasses and sins, in which you once walked according to the course of this world, according to the prince of the power of the air, the spirit who now works in the sons of disobedience, among whom also we all, hear that? We all once conducted ourselves in the lust of our flesh, fulfilling the desires of our flesh and of our mind, and were by nature the children of wrath, just like all those others. But God, somebody say amen. But God, who is rich in mercy, because of his great love with which he loved us, even when we were dead in trespasses, made us alive together with Christ. For by grace you have been saved. Can somebody say amen? Now, I don't want you to dwell on it too long, but can you look back just a little bit long enough to remember what you looked like when you were half dead? I mean, you put on the face and looked like you were alive and all was well, but on the inside, you were a dead man on the inside. You were dead. But Christ came into your life through his great mercy and made you alive. Colossians says it like this, and you being dead in your trespasses and the uncircumcision of your flesh, he has made alive together with him, having forgiven you all trespasses. Hallelujah. Having forgiven you all, everybody say all trespasses, having wiped out the handwriting of requirements that was against us, which was contrary to us, and he has taken it out of the way, having nailed it to the cross. If I can illustrate that for you, it's like he took every one of our past, every one of our sins, every one of our failures, he balled them up in a big ball, and when they were nailing his hands to the cross, they were nailing our sins, our failures, our past to the cross. And Jesus therefore says, if any man come to me, he will be a new creature. Old things have passed away, and behold, all things have become new. You get a clean slate. You get a new beginning. Everything, every mistake, every embarrassing moment of your life, he has forgiven it. And in doing so, he disarmed principalities and powers. What do you mean he disarmed them? Because they don't have any weapons to use against you. He can't come up to you and say, remember when? Say, nope, Jesus nailed it to the cross. See, according to the way the scripture works and the teaching, when a man commits a transgression, he has to pay a fine. He has to pay a penalty for his sin. He has to pay a payment. So in other words, if you took all of our sins that had not been paid for at the cross, if you took all of our sins, there was a debt that had to be paid. The Bible says the wages of sin is death. Not talking about just physical death, talking about a spiritual death, separation from God for eternity. So there's a payday. You have to pay for your sins. You have to pay for your bad choices. You have to pay for all those shameful moments in your life. But when Jesus went to the cross, he took all those sins and he put them on the cross and he put a notice on there, paid in full. There is no debt to be paid against these charges. I paid them all with my own precious blood. So when the devil says, you're going to pay for that, you can look back at him and say, no, it's already been paid for by the blood of Jesus Christ that cleanses us from all unrighteousness. He disarmed principalities and powers. He made public spectacle of them, triumphing over them in it. I got to hurry. You can be a person that's half dead or on their last breath. You can have a marriage that seems to be half dead on its last breath. You can have a business that's about to close and be on its last breath or half dead. A church, a ministry that could be struggling, could be half dead or in its last breath. All kinds of ways to apply this concept. But today, I'm trying to focus in on rescuing half dead people. So read it again, only with our focus on people, people who are in a state of extreme exhaustion or weakness, seriously wounded, almost dead, listless, lifeless, and on their last breath. How do we rescue these people? I'm glad you asked that question. Thank you. Number one, you have to identify the people around you that are half dead. That means we're going to have to slow down a little bit. We're in a rat race. We're getting from point A to point B as fast as we can. And anybody in our way, we're going to dodge them, move around them. We don't have time for this stuff. But if we're going to help people who are half dead, we're going to have to slow down and pay attention. We're going to have to see the people. We can't be rushing by like the priest who says, oh, I'm sorry to see that, but I'm on my way to church right now. Can't help you out. Or the Levite, who's also a helper in the temple, comes by and sees him and says, boy, that's a shame. Boy, you really look like you got messed up. You got jacked up bad last night, man. But I can't help you because I'm on my way. I'm too busy for you. See, if we're going to help hurting people, we're going to have to slow down a little bit.
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3: Did you know that the verse over in Isaiah chapter 26, verse 3, that's a real popular verse, many people quote it, but it says, the Lord will keep him in perfect peace, whose mind is stayed upon him because he trusts in him. The word for mind there is the Hebrew word yetzer, Y-E-T-S-E-R, and it's used about, nine times in the Old Testament. In six or seven of those times, it's translated imaginations. Genesis chapter 6, verse 5, the Lord saw that the imagination of the thoughts of man's heart was only evil continually. It's that same Greek word. So when it says that the Lord will keep him in perfect peace, whose mind is stayed upon him, it's talking about imagination. It's not just talking about thoughts, individual thoughts, but you have to let those thoughts paint a picture on the inside of you. So I'm saying all of these things because many of you have seen that you're dead to sin, that you've got this new nature, you've got information now, but you've got to take that and meditate on it until it paints a picture on the inside of you. And that you see yourself as Jesus is. You see yourself doing what Jesus said you can do. And see, that's the next step in this. God has touched many of you. You've heard things. You've gotten revelation. But you've got to focus on it until it becomes clear. It's like in your mind, you can see something, but it's vague. And the more you focus on it, it becomes more and more in focus. You get to where you see it clearer and clearer. You know, I had seen a man raised from the dead in Pritchett, Colorado, back in, that would have been about 78. Or something like that. And I'd seen another man raised from the dead in a meeting in Kansas City. And so I'd seen a couple of people raised from the dead, but it was somewhere around 2000 and it would have been 2001 exactly is when it was. In 2001, I was reading in John chapter 14, verse 12, where Jesus said, verily, verily, I say unto you, he that believeth on me, the works that I do shall he do also, and greater works than these shall ye do, because I go unto my Father. And I was reading that, and I was thinking about, Father, I've seen some people raised from the dead, but it's been 10 years or something. I said, man, I want to see more people raised from the dead. So you know what I did? I took every instance in the Bible where somebody was raised from the dead. There's eight individual instances outside of Jesus' resurrection. And when he rose from the dead, it says in Matthew that many came out of their graves and walked into the city of Jerusalem. But if you exclude those that are just a reference to it, if you look at individual instances, there's only eight times in the Bible that somebody was raised from the dead. So I took all of those and I wrote them out. And I begin to meditate on those things and not only see Jesus did it and not only believe that the dead could be raised, but I started believing that I could do it because he said I would do the same works. And then I got all the information about Elijah and Elisha and Paul and Peter raised people from the dead. Jesus raised people. I got the information, but then I began to meditate on it. And I literally saw myself I laid on a bed and acted like Elisha, putting my hands upon the boy's hands, my mouth upon his mouth, and I laid on him. And then I got up and believed that he sneezed 7 times. And then I went back and did it again. And I saw myself standing in front of Lazarus' tomb and saying, "Lazarus, come forth," with a loud voice. And I not only saw Jesus doing it, but I meditated on it until I saw me doing it. And you know, I'm a lucid dreamer. And when I dream, man, my dreams are in color. I dream all of the time. I go to sleep. It's hard for me to tell if I'm awake or asleep because I'm thinking. And I can tell you what I'm thinking all night long. Anyway, I begin in my dreams to raise people from the dead. I would raise 20 or 30 people a night from the dead. And I did this for 6 months or something. And I got to where I was so focused on it that I not only saw Elijah and Elisha and Peter and Paul and Jesus raising people from the dead, I saw me raising people from the dead. And then I got a call at 4 o'clock in the morning on March the 4th, 2001. And my oldest son said, "Dad, I'm sorry to tell you, but Peter, my youngest son, is dead." And because I had been meditating on it, and I not only knew that it could happen, and I not only knew where the scriptures were to quote it, but I had seen myself doing it. Did you know Jamie and I spoke our faith, and my son was raised from the dead after being dead for over 4 hours, stripped naked in a cooler in a morgue with a toe tag on. Between 4 and 5 hours dead, sat up and started talking and has no brain damage. He's the one that put this LED screen up. He's the one that drives our truck and drives it up. And see, there's people that know what the Word says. They know that, you know, you go heal the sick, cleanse the lepers, raise the dead. You can quote the scripture. But have you seen yourself doing it? You can't go anywhere in your body that you haven't already been in your heart, specifically in your imagination. And, you know, there's a man, Jim Baker, who pastors in Columbus, Ohio, and he pastors a church there, and he put out what he called the Andrew Womack Challenge. And he taught this to his church and told them what I did. And he said, "How many of you will take the Andrew Womack Challenge?" And they took all of the scriptures and began to meditate on it. And then they began to start seeing themselves doing that. And did you know, and I forget the exact period of time, but in 1 year, his church has seen 16 people raised from the dead through doing that same thing. Did you know that every one of you in here are commanded to heal the sick, cleanse the lepers, raise the dead? It's one thing to know that you have been commanded to do it. It's another thing to see that God has given you that power and authority. But now you got to focus on it, meditate on it to where you not only have the information, but you see yourself doing it. And so I'm saying these things to encourage you that, man, God has done some miraculous things here this weekend. I believe it's powerful. You've been touched. But it's one thing to be touched, to experience it, but then to continually live it. You're going to have to get these truths, and you are going to have to see who you are in Christ Jesus and see what you can do. And it's going to have to get to where it is more real to you than what the physical realm says. And this is a real struggle in the body of Christ, in most people's lives. Most of us have been taught how to be totally controlled by our feelings, by our emotions, by our natural perceptions. And the victory in the Christian life is walking in the Spirit and not in the flesh. And walking in the Spirit isn't being weird. It's not having your collar turned around backwards. It's not going around, you know, with a sick look on your face or whatever people consider to be holiness. Walking in the Spirit's just walking in the Word, getting to where you go by what the Word says rather than what you feel and what you see. It is really that simple. But it's not that easy. The hardest thing you'll ever do is reprogram your brain to where what you believe is more real to you than what you see, taste, hear, smell, and feel. But you can do it. I'm not a perfect example of this, but man, I've headed this direction and it's working to a large degree, and I'm seeing some good things happen. You know, my board about I forget how long ago, 20 years ago or something, made me go get a physical because they wanted me to get an insurance policy on me in case something happened. So anyway, well, it was, I can tell you exactly when it was. It was in 2002 because it was right after my son, or no, it's 2001, is right after my son had been raised from the dead. It's just a couple of months after. And so anyway, they wanted me to go get a physical. And so they put me on a treadmill test, and they wanted to shave this hair on my chest. And I said, this is virgin hair. I said, you can't shave this hair off my chest. So they put these electrodes on, but they didn't shave the hair on my chest. And so anyway, I was witnessing to them. There was a doctor and a nurse in there the whole time. And I was witnessing, and I was telling them about my son being raised from the dead. Man, they were just all ears, and I was talking to them about all of this. And anyway, at the 12-minute and 53-second mark in this thing, it was a 15-minute test, and they told me that you can quit anytime you want to if you're tired. But I just went the whole time. And anyway, at the 12-minute and 53-second mark, these things started falling off because I was sweating. And so I was holding two of them. A nurse was holding two. The doctor was holding two as I was still running. And so anyway, I finished the treadmill test. And then he got this long printout and he started looking at it and going through this thing. And when he got to the 12-minute and 53-second spot, he started grunting and, boy, looked at me. And then he got this piece of paper and wrote down here. He says, now you go to this person. I've got an appointment scheduled. You don't go back to the office. You go over there. You got a serious heart problem, and we're going to put you in the hospital, and we might do open heart surgery on you before the day's over. And it took me just a few seconds to sit there and listen to this guy because I didn't.

0: A serious heart problem. And he just tore this piece of paper up and said, leave. And he kicked me out of his office. And did you know, on the way back to my office, there was on a hill, there was a woman's car who died on her and it was blocking traffic. And I got out and by myself pushed her car up the hill and around the corner to get it out of traffic. And I thought, that's pretty good for a guy with a serious heart problem. And anyway, I've got a doctor on my board, and I went to Shreveport, and he did a EKG, or I don't know what they call it, but he did a test on me where they put a dye in you and then do all of these things. And he said I had the heart of a 17-year-old. And then he told me, he says, don't ever accept one of those treadmill tests. They're wrong as often as they're right. He says they're over 50% wrong. And yet most people, if a doctor was to tell you something, you would just fold like a $2 suitcase. But did you know the difference was I'd been meditating in the Word and I knew what the Word said about me. And what I believed was more real to me than what somebody was telling me.
1: 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And we promise Andrew will be back tomorrow with more on this topic. 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

The Apostle Paul made an interesting statement when he wrote a letter to Titus. And he said in his first letter to Titus, a statement that may be one of the most important statements that was ever made in the Bible. And he says to Titus, why? Because he doesn't want him to be deceived. He says, Titus, y'all ready? This is what he says. God cannot lie. God cannot lie. Without this one truth, if you think about it, without this one truth, without it, everything we believe would be useless. Our hope, our faith would all be useless. Let me explain. Are you ready? You ready for some teaching? You ready for some coaching? Everything in the Word of God is based on belief. Belief in what? Belief in God and belief that He has not lied and He has never lied. Belief in His Word. Belief in Mark 11, 23 and 24 when it says, if you don't doubt in your heart and you believe what you say and you confess it, you shall have it. He's not a liar. His Word is not a lie, and I believe it. Listen to me. God expects us to believe Him and His Word. But He doesn't only expect us, but He requires it. Now, here's where you're going to have to shape up or not ship out. Stay here. God promises, listen, He promises salvation. He promises healing. He promises prosperity. He promises protection. But according to His Word, it's only for those who believe. Oh, you can get as religious as you want right now. I'm going by what the Word says. It's only

0: for those who have faith in his word. It's only for those who believe that God is not a liar. It's only for those who believe and then act on it by putting their armor on. Faith has action. Listen to this. Jesus died for the sins of the world, but only those who believe in him will reap the benefits of his. But only those who believe will reap the benefits of going to heaven, of what he did through his death and resurrection. Only those who believe will reap. Do y'all not agree? Y'all are looking at me like stone face. I said, do y'all not agree? Only those who believe in him will reap the benefits of. Well, he's not a liar. And he told Paul to tell you about the armor. And the only ones who will reap the benefits. Are y'all with me? Glory to God. God only responds to faith. Doubt and unbelief do not move him. If he was moved by that, he would be serving the devil. The devil would be placing it and he'd be following it. That's why Satan continually tries to deceive the minds of people with doubt. But God is not a liar. And the word is not a liar. And according to the Bible, listen, I know it. Stay with me. This is huge. This could start your winning streak. It will start your winning streak. According to the Bible, where there is no faith, where there is doubt, there is no faith. And where there is no faith, the word doesn't work. Now, how do we know that? Hebrews 4:2, there was two groups of people and the gospel was preached same to both groups, right? Like it is being today. But the gospel that one group heard, which was the same, did not profit them. Now, it profited the others and are listening to the same message. That's happening right now. It's going to profit some of y'all or this guy. Doubt much profiting is going to go on right there. Are y'all with me? Stay awake. Stay awake. Slap yourself. Chuckle your, you know, when you're driving. Have you ever drove and you get sleepy? Winded down, drinking something. Yeah. How about that in church? I don't mind if you slap yourself. Some of y'all need to slap yourself. Ha ha ha. The gospel that one group heard did not profit them because they, no, this is what the Bible says, y'all ready? They did not mix it with faith. There is so much power in the word, but only for those who have faith. Faith believes God. Faith knows that God is not a liar. And they will meditate on that and not on the black dot and not what's happened. But they'll meditate on their righteousness and they'll meditate in the word and this armor that was given to them. Therefore, I believe, do you believe that I'm in Christ and Christ is in me? Amen. Therefore, I'm worthy and I'm loved and I'm important to God and I have his righteousness and I have his bulletproof vest against evil. I have put on his armor. Now going back to that, and so I said it every day until that trial came. And I went into that courtroom. If we could see in the spirit realm, I went in with armor on. For the first time in the history of that court since, nobody's ever went in there with God's armor on. And I went in there and lies and lawyers and lies and witnesses and lies. Pew, pew, pew, pew. Now, you know what lies can do? Worry, thinking, meditating. What am I going to do? Oh, those came in and hit. Are y'all with me? And that's what would have happened if the Holy Spirit didn't get involved with my mama to tell me, to tell Chip to put his breastplate on. And it all came down. The Lord said, Champions for Christ and your ministry was 8 inches away from never happening. That's what he told me years later. 8 inches? 8 inches. And I laid down to sleep and he showed me in my sleep. And he showed me and he took me back to that courtroom. And that judge put that gavel up. And he said, we've heard enough. We're going to rule the same as we always ruled. And he began to come down with that gavel. And a lady stood up and said, wait, I've got one more thing to say. And he stops. And I saw a ruler go 8 inches. Now, that wouldn't have been that way if I hadn't put it on with my faith through my mouth, no weapons formed against me shall prosper. And I believe it. Do you believe it? Jesus put it on. Who are you not to put it on? And Jesus put it on. You must be something big. And it stopped. And that lady said, I got one. He said, the judge, ma'am, we've heard enough. This is a closed case. She said, I demand, hurry up. She had her little glasses. Well, he came to one of our town's events, tournament, and he was there. And I was wondering why he was at our town little league tournament. And I was a high school coach at the time. And so I stood behind him with notes, and I began to take notes of what he was saying with another coach. God is not a liar. I've been preaching that. As God is my witness, he knows I'm not lying. I'm telling you. And she said, the coach said, Coach Brim, what are you doing here? Coach Brim replied, well, I'm illegally here to illegally recruit illegal players for my illegal program. Even if I did do it, I wouldn't have said that. Don't tell anybody, but I'm illegally recruiting players, illegally, to play for my illegal program so that I can win illegally. I mean, the devil is just ignorant. But you know, he's defeated. That same thing could have happened and it would have still defeated. And so they were talking at this, and finally they got back to him, and he said, ma'am, sit down. She goes, I'm not finished. She goes, you're done. Sit down. He said, in the whole whatever 100 years or whatever he said of this association, we have never heard such a lie. Never, no weapons that is formed against you shall prosper. Every tongue that shall rise against you in judgment, you shall show to be wrong. Now, I wasn't sitting there puffed up. As a matter of fact, I was praying for them because I loved them. The love of God and the peace of God was on me. I felt for them. I was praying for their salvation. It could have been all just for those people's salvation. Yeah. Amen. Glory to God. And so he said, this case is over. Boom, Chip, you win the case. That's all he said. Went out and here's all the television. How, you never won? You're the first one. And all I said was, love never fails. Now, you're not hearing me. Love never fails. I say it again. But Chip, you were talking about your breastplate of righteousness. Do you realize there's a breastplate of love and faith? 1 Thessalonians 5:8. Let's read it. But let us who are of the day be sober. Oh, come on, somebody. Putting on the, why breastplate? Because it's defense. It's protection. We do have armor of offense. We do have authority. We do have the sword of the Spirit to come offensively at our, but we have defensive, and you need the defensive. You must have the defensive. But let us be sober, putting on the breastplate of faith. God's not a liar. When I see faith, you know what I say? God's not a liar. And his word doesn't lie. And according to 1 Peter 2:24, by his stripes I was healed. That's called putting it on. Are y'all seeing what I'm doing? That's called putting it on. If there's not here to hear, you're not putting it on. Voice activated. Very good. Putting on the breastplate of faith and love. And so love never fails. And love, you know, if you think about it, faith pleases God. Pew, pew, pew. Love never fails. 2 Corinthians 5:21. For he made him who knew no sin to be sin for us. Why? Keep reading. That we might become the righteousness of God in him. Bulletproof vest, protection against every fiery dart of deception. Put on love, and haters and hateful words will bounce right off of you. Put on faith, and fear and worry will bounce right off of you. I've lived my life watching certain people where fear could not get in. I mean, terrible things happened, and it could not get in, could not penetrate the armor of God. How many of God's people today, are we really ready? God's coming back for a glorious champion church. That means a church that's wearing his armor to where lies and fears don't affect them. Haters don't affect them. Haters are their motivators because they love, they have the breastplate. There's got to be something bouncing. There's too much catching and absorbing and hitting. This is the year that all stops. Now, some are going to hear, all are going to hear this in here, but some are going to mix this with faith. Good for you. I want it to be all of you, but I don't control that, and I can't. But some of you are going to continue to battle people, and you may even talk about your armor right after that, but it's still in your heart, and you're battling people.
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0: Greetings, everyone, and welcome to today's Roadshow. I'm your host, Karen Jensen Salisbury, and we have a really interesting guest today, a man known as the undercover pastor. For years, he was an undercover cop in Washington, D.C., and as such, he locked up people physically but set them free spiritually by sharing Jesus with them. His name is Dale Sutherland. Dale, welcome to the Roadshow.
1: Hi, how are you doing? Thanks for having me.
0: We're so glad to have you. Now, listen, you spent like 29 years working as a police officer, and the majority of those years was in Washington, D.C. What first inspired you to become a cop?
1: Well, actually, I wasn't ever planning to. I had gone to Bible college to plan to be a youth pastor and work with kids in an urban environment in the city. And I thought when I got done that I really didn't know anything about the city or what life was like. And so I went on a ride along and decided, well, what if I was a policeman for 2 years and then I would be a pastor after that? I said, that'll give me a little bit more understanding, you know, and I joined the police department, and then I really liked it, and I ended up staying, and stayed not 2 years, but stayed a total of 29 years.
0: Wow, but like 23 of those years as an undercover cop. You know, I had a cousin who was an undercover cop in L.A., and it's kind of like living a double life, isn't it?
1: Yeah. It's, you know, there's a variety of different roles you play, And yes, it's like being an actor, depending on the role. So if you're doing like street undercover, street narcotics, or if you're doing long-term cases, all those things are different, but it's very similar too at the same time.
0: Yeah, and then you had an episode or an event that happened. Two of your friends were killed in the streets of Washington. That sort of affected your faith, yeah?
1: Yeah, I mean, I had a guy, I was doing a buy with an informant, and we were late. They had planned to kill us both when we arrived, and we were late, which isn't a good thing usually, but saved my life this time in the Lord's providence. And so they when we arrived, there was nobody there, so the informant got out to go find the drug dealers. We were planning to buy 2 ounces of cocaine, and when he got out to go find them, he didn't get back to the car, and what had happened was he had found them, and then they killed him.
0: Wow.
1: A few blocks from where I was parked. And so, definitely, listen, here's what it told me. Is I need to share Christ passionately, because this is a really good guy that I had talked to about the Lord, but I don't know if I did enough. And just a really, what would you say, alarming in the sense that you figure out life is very fragile, and it's in the Lord's hands, and it was an opportunity for me to really pause and think, I got to preach the gospel faithfully while we still have this life, you know?
0: Yeah, I'm sure we all work next to somebody maybe, and we're not sure about their eternal destiny, so it's important to tell them, isn't it?
1: Yeah, that's right. I mean, listen, when all's said and done, you know, this is the ministry that the Lord has given us. He's made us, he's given us, as 2 Corinthians 5 says, the ministry of reconciliation. So that's our ministry. That's our goal, whatever I did, whether it was a policeman or a pastor.
0: Yeah. And I know you've done a lot of that. So, I mean, what would you say to somebody who maybe is like, I don't know if my coworker is saved. How can I first approach them?
1: Oh, I don't think, you know, I think asking questions is great, is talking and being the kindest, most giving person in the office first, being as, you know, as much as you can. We're not sinless, and I certainly wasn't, that's for sure. Matter of fact, I always thought, people said, well, they'll ask you about your faith if you live right. And I thought, boy, I've never lived that right. I'm just not that good, you know, so I think it requires, faith comes by hearing, and so anyway, I think it requires being very creative and understanding each person, so being really kind and being a godly person as best you can, and then from that, even in your failures, you might use them to point out to people your need for Christ, and that's the easiest thing in our culture. Anybody can talk about what helped them, you know, experience
0: right.
1: is more important than fact. So we can use that as Christians and talk about our own personal experience with Christ initially, and then look for the Lord to open doors for us to talk to them about their need for Christ, their need for a Savior.
0: Yeah, yeah. Now, you're married to Patty. You have 3 daughters and 12 grandchildren. So how did your family handle you being an undercover police officer?
1: Well, you know, it's funny. You do something a long time and people adjust. God was very gracious to me. My wife, we're going to have our 39th anniversary Saturday.
0: Congratulations.
1: And she's just a godly woman, loves the Lord, always a lot of confidence, a lot of trust in the Lord. So she definitely had her moments where she was worried. But I would say that most of our family life was pretty typical, except that when some of these big events would happen, there'd be something on the news that I was involved in or you know, some near-death experience or something, you know, then the family would talk more about that kind of thing. But I just reassured them all the time that I'd be fine, and that seemed to be reassuring.
0: They believed you. So yeah. Give us an example of one of those big events, those life or death situations that you were in.
1: Well, I was thinking about this the other day. There was a guy who had he had been involved. He was only 14 years old, and he was he'd already committed one homicide and was robbing other drug dealers. And I was buying drugs consistently from this group of guys. And this young murderer kid told all the guys I was buying drugs from that he was going to shoot me, rob me, and shoot me. So what happened was I went to meet with the guys, made the details of the deal, and then went around to get my money, and then I was coming back. And on when I left to go get my money is when he stepped up, and he had the gun, and he was ready to shoot me as soon as I came around that corner. Of course, I didn't know any of this going on.
0: Right.
1: We later found out that because I was a good customer, no other reason, they convinced him not to kill me.
0: Oh, wow.
1: And that same kid. So anyway, went around there, did the deal, left. And it was just one of the many times when I found out, I said, here's the Lord Jesus saving my life. I don't even know he's saving my life. You know, it happens to us on the roadway or on the, you know, and God is being gracious and protecting us. So that was one time when I heard this story, I thought, oh boy, that was a close call. And that actually happened fairly near to the shooting of the informant. So that, you know, you start to realize, golly, this is for real out here.
0: Yeah, and I guess if God can protect an undercover cop, he can protect all of us.
1: I suppose that's right. He's certainly capable, and he's protecting all of us in massive ways.
0: Yeah, yeah. So today you're known as the undercover pastor. So tell me about how you became a pastor and how that became part of your undercover work.
1: Well, I became a pastor, really was doing volunteering and pastoring ever since I was, you know, in Bible college and everything. And then when I joined the police department, I would still volunteer and help out at church or work with urban ministries. In 2001, at my church is a big church, and they asked me to step in as a youth pastor. And so I did that and kept my job as a policeman at the same time. So I did both jobs during that time. So that's where you get the undercover officer and the pastor. And so anyway, I had a double career for the last 12 years of my career. And then when I retired, I became a full-time pastor and started the undercover pastor just a year ago as a way to minister and hopefully get the gospel message out to more people.
0: That is great. Does it feel weird to be a pastor, be a Christian, be always on the lookout for somebody to tell Jesus, and then buying and selling drugs and weapons?
1: Yeah, oh, sure. I mean, it's everything. So I would stand in front of the church and say, don't, you know, do these things. Don't be in the world. Don't love the world.
0: Right.
1: Don't pursue the world. And then I would leave there and go meet a drug dealer in a bar, in a club in the middle of the night. So
0: yeah,
1: it was very different, and certainly struggled with that. But as best I could understand the scriptures, my job was to be really good and to use whatever I could legally to arrest and protect the community from really bad people. And if this was a means that God could use, then I would try to do it as best I possibly could.
0: And you never got jaded. I know some policemen, you know, they hang out in that world all the time. It's so easy to be suspicious and, you know, bitter and all that. That never affected you, huh?
1: Oh, boy, I imagine over all these years, we've all been jaded and bitter at some point or another, but not to the point where I lost lost perspective on Christ because he was gracious, not because I was good all those years. Jesus kept hold of me. I didn't hold on to him. That's an important thing. It wasn't that I did things great. It was that he is great, and he was merciful and kept hold of me and walked with me through everything. So I think that's another example of God's mercy that I don't feel that way. The other thing is the more you understand people and understand sin, I'm not really so shocked by the murderers I got to know or the drug dealers or whatever, because this is what the Bible says people will do in rebellion against God. And so you begin to see people as sinners and in need of a Savior. And,
0: yeah.
1: and so it liberates you a little bit from some of the, you know, normal anger and frustration we have towards those that are messing up our society.
0: Yeah. Tell us about a time when you just talked with one of those hardened criminals, maybe on the scene or later, about Jesus, and they got saved.
1: Well, you know, I'd love to tell you, oh, that happened every day.
0: No, I would think not.
1: As a matter of fact, it happened a few times in my career. I got to share the gospel more, you know, more often, because in my environment, I know it it seems like something a government employee couldn't do, but guys are really desperate when, you know, they're arrested, they're in tough
0: yeah.
1: shape, they're asking questions, they're crying, they're upset, worried. And so those were great opportunities for me to share Christ with them. And what I found was there were several guys who, when they went to jail, Christ met them there. And they, and one guy, when I got out, when he got out of jail, he contacted me and told me that, that I had been preaching to him and telling him about Christ. He didn't repent until he got to jail. And then the Lord got a hold of him. And he said there were several guys in jail that had the same experience, because the things I said, the Lord used those to prick his heart, you know, and open his heart. And then he came to faith through a prison chaplain or whatever. So that's just one experience of God's mercy. But yeah, there were a lot of different good ones. There was a guy who was involved in one of the drug cartels, and we were in my office, and we were talking about this difficult situation he was in, and he was really having a hard time. I mean, this was a life-changing, altering deal, and was able to share Christ with them, and he, right there in my office, gave his heart to the Lord. So there are some of those times, so we praise the Lord for those.
0: Praise God. Praise God. Listeners, we're talking today with Dale Sutherland, a former undercover cop known as the Undercover Pastor. Let's take a quick break, and when we come back, let's hear about Dale's important work now that he's retired. Stay with us.
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0: On the road show today, we're talking with Dale Sutherland, also known as the Undercover Pastor. I'm your host, Karen Jensen Salisbury. Dale's done interviews with ABC, The Washington Post, Fox 5, CBN, and more. So, Dale, it's an honor to have you with us today on The Oasis.
1: Oh, it's great to be here.
0: What would you say was the biggest highlight of your career?
1: Well, I had outside of the lasting friendships and watching God bless me different times throughout my career, the wonderful family life I had, I mean, all those things are huge highlights. And walking with the Lord each day is really such a blessing. So anyway, I would say that. But career-wise, probably the one that got the most interest from the community and was a fun case was I went undercover as a studio, like a recording studio owner, and I had another undercover who was just fabulous and really good, and the two of us, he posed as a drug dealer and I was the money man behind him, and so I got to act like I had a lot of money and live the high life, and I was Richie Valdez. And through that, we got to meet a bunch of different drug dealers and criminals. They trusted us. We had an undercover studio we used, and we got the FBI, and they put great cameras in there and audio. It was like doing a TV show every day. It was like an interview show. We'd bring them in, and drug dealers want to come in and sell us guns or drugs and then talk, and we'd be recording the whole thing. So that was a fun case, and it got a lot of interest when it closed. I don't really know why, but there was an article in the Washington Post, and then from there it got a lot of interest. But if I were to say the most fun, probably there was a group in that case we met. So there was a group that went and was out doing robberies in the D.C. area, and this group had shot a jewelry store clerk. And the same day, I got a call from an informant saying that those guys were trying to sell the jewelry to this informant. And he said, "What should I do?" I said, "Well, tell them you've got a good buyer and bring them down to me." And so he sure enough brought them down to the recording studio, and I got to meet with the two guys that had been involved. This turned out it was a group of seven. We got to know them. They began to trust me. I spent time with them, with the other undercover. We even helped them. They were going to rob a bank, and we even helped them case the bank for them,
0: record
1: the inside of the bank, and then were able to arrest them before they committed any of the other robberies that they had planned. And so it was, to me, that was a really fun case and really gratifying.
0: Dale, you have a funny concept of fun.
1: Yes, I suppose. Yeah, that's right.
0: And so how, you know, that particular case that you're talking about, how long would that have gone on?
1: Well, it would have gone on a long time, except that these guys were too violent. So the problem was that we would meet with them. And for instance, when I went to case the bank for them, they stayed in the car. They sent me in because I'm white and I have an easier time walking around a bank. These guys were a Latino group. They felt like I could dress up in a suit and kind of act like a business person and be able to look at the vault and see how many employees there were, maybe do a little recording inside without raising suspicion. And I said, "Yeah, absolutely, I can." So I offered to do all that. When I got back out of the bank, I told them all the details. But then I said, "You know, the only problem is we can't rob it because they have a policeman who is there." There wasn't a policeman there. I did a lot of lying in my career.
0: You made it up.
1: But, yeah, there wasn't a policeman, but I just told them, "Yeah, there's a policeman there. We can't do it." And they said, "Oh, no problem. We'll kill the policeman." So that's when I realized we got to get these guys off the street.
0: Wow.
1: I mean, not only are they shooting jewelry store clerks, they're extremely violent. And so we ended up having to arrest them earlier than we had planned.
0: I guess so. So we're talking like months? I mean, how long were you the music
1: That one was maybe 10 days from the time we met them to the time we had to arrest them.
0: Okay.
1: We had to. They were out. They were really violent, and they were a group that were doing robberies all the time. So, yeah, that one went really quick.
0: Well, thank you for your career in law enforcement and protecting us. So you retired now from police work, and you decided to use this experience to launch a nonprofit organization in D.C. Tell us about Code 3.
1: Yeah, so Code 3 started to work with the police in the community and try to repair relationships at first. And we really wanted to use it as a way to preach the gospel of Christ to lost people. And we were able to do that some. And now we're really looking to a new future where we're really going to be focusing on that and being able to preach the gospel through the ministry, like our social media ministry. It's called The Undercover Pastor, and gives us a chance to speak to people from all around the D.C. area. And then we have Code 3 that meets the urgent needs and helps families in crisis, just like I used to as a policeman, but then I could only do physical things. Now we can help families in crisis with urgent need and bring the love of Christ at the same time. So it's a great combination of my old career and my new career as a pastor.
0: And so I saw on your website you have events, right, that the police go in and do events with neighborhoods and stuff so that the people there will look at police as helpers instead of enemies?
1: Yeah, that's right. It's trying to do things in coordination, having uniformed officers there. We do field trips and take kids out of difficult circumstances and take them out, you know, out in the fishing or tubing or all these things that they wouldn't experience normally. And then we also look to get involved with them and be able to share Christ in the near future here.
0: That is great. And you say that lots of drug addicts are discovering the power of Jesus, even in the darkest of situations, and it's happening more than we think.
1: Oh, sure. You know, remember that the scriptures are always true. And God is reaching out and reaching the lost night and day while you and I sleep. So God is good. So when sin does abound, there's much more grace abound. And God's grace is powerful and pervasive, and it's at work right now in prisons. It's at work right now in drug rehabilitation centers and in the streets, because there's some street preacher right now preaching to some drug addicts somewhere in the world, and maybe one of them might respond to that message. So, yeah, there is lots of things. We've had some great stories and some great stories of redemption, and have been working with even some of the guys that I arrested are now friends of mine, and been able to help them spiritually as well.
0: Tell us one of those stories.
1: Well, there was one guy, arrested him with 2 kilograms of cocaine. He was from another country, and we arranged this deal, arrested him, and he had no interest in anything. But in the intervening time, I had several opportunities to share the gospel with him, and kept telling him, you know, you got to change your life. You got to go a completely different direction. And he found himself finally in federal prison because of our case. And he spent about 5 years in federal prison. And as soon as he got to prison, he met a chaplain, just like the guy I talked about earlier. But this fellow was a little different, that he had he really met Christ there, ended up serving the Lord in prison. When he got out, got in contact, and so since then, been helping him get on his feet with jobs, and he's now plumber and is doing really well, and is also very involved in his church and trying to help him get settled so that he would like to do even more ministry, maybe even pastor at one point. So he's been one I've been able to have a little bit longer-term relationship with and really see the Spirit of God grow in him and change his life.
0: That is so great. That is so great. I've heard you say, ultimately, what sets Jesus apart from any other way out of addiction is his unconditional love and acceptance.
1: That's for sure. He is gracious, isn't he? Otherwise, the two of us wouldn't know him either, you know?
0: Yeah, that's for sure.
1: Addiction is one problem, but I got plenty of my own, you know?
0: Yes, thank you, Jesus. And you're also seeing Jesus change lives of those trapped in prostitution and human trafficking, right? Like the story of Kendra, a former prostitute. Tell us about her.
1: Yeah, so what we did is we started a ministry because also, along with the drug and the guns, I'd also worked with we used to call it a prostitution unit. And then it expanded and became a trafficking unit, and were able to work on arresting pimps and people that were involved in trafficking. And so the unit, and I did a lot of undercover work in that world as well, even posed as a pimp for a while, which was a really strange thing for a pastor to do.
0: I guess.
1: So, yeah, it was very strange.
0: Yeah.
1: But anyway, being involved in that world, there is we've been able to now expand it. And Kendra is one story, but what we've developed through Code 3 and with our work with trafficking is a 9-week Christ-centered program, Road to Recovery, for women that are in real crisis and either have been involved in trafficking in the past or are very vulnerable to it in the future. And so we've got a wonderful sister, Andrea Counts, and she teaches this 9-week course, and it really changes the lives spiritually and emotionally, and also job-wise, everything, gives them a new start. And they've graduated close to 200 now from that program over the last just 3 years.
0: And this is all from your church in D.C., is that right?
1: No, that really, I'm sorry, yeah, it's part of Code 3, actually.
0: Okay.
1: So Code 3 has a couple different divisions, and one of the things we do is the police community, but also we do work with sex trafficking as well in the city. Yeah. We just have, you know, being former police, we have certain relationships in the street, and then
0: sure.
1: and in the community that can help us have more access to folks in need.
0: Yeah, yeah. And you say that churches have a really important role when it comes to changing these lives.
1: Oh, yes, yeah, yeah. I mean, look, changing lives happens by the power of Christ, and then he gives us a new desire, but then we got to help people with these new desires. You know, how do you walk this out? How do you live differently? And how do you hold a job? And how do you do all those things? And so the most important work is the spiritual work, and then the steps we take afterwards to help people get stabilized and really on their own 2 feet and be able to trust the Lord and walk with him in balance like they were designed to.
0: Yeah, the power of community is important, right?
1: Yes, oh yes, critical,
0: they
1: yeah.
0: They need a support That's right. system.
1: That's right. One of the most interesting things about women when they go through our program is it's fascinating because they've lived in an urban environment where there's a million people all the time, and yet
0: yeah.
1: they're very isolated. And together, one of the greatest things I hear them give testimonies, we have graduations from these classes, and women, when they graduated, will tell their testimony about what God has done in the last 10 weeks of training. And much of the time, they'll talk about this new closeness to other Christians is in a community and all, and what
0: yeah.
1: a new thing it was for them, and now the Lord is you know, lifting their worries and concerns about other people and really drawing them closer to him in a community of other believers.
0: So good. We all need that, don't we?
1: And that's right.
0: Yeah, and a lot of them find healing too in serving others, in helping others that have been in those situations too.
1: Yeah, as a matter of fact, we now have trained another, I believe we're up to 9 other, we did a trainer program, so women that graduated the program could apply to also go train, and so Andrea, the leader of the ministry, has then trained them to also do the training, and that's allowed us to reach more women, and we're in homeless shelters, we're getting into jails, all those places so that we can catch women either after they've already been in a tough situation, or so that we can prevent that from ever happening.
0: Excellent. Excellent. Well, I mentioned that your website is theundercoverpastor.com. What else will we find on that website?
1: Well, hopefully there's encouraging 1-minute sermons. I'm ADD and I don't have much of an attention span. So
0: 1 minute,
1: figured,
0: 1 minute.
1: Yeah, nobody could listen to me for much longer than that anyway. So we did a 1 minute sermonette, so to speak, and we usually do a police story in that. And then we just started this podcast, which I really like, because we get a chance to talk about how Christ, similar to what we're doing today, and then thinking through how Christ has worked through that, and then also bring in other brothers who have been down the same road, and Christ has changed their lives as well.
0: And the podcast is called Cops, Criminals, and Christ?
1: Yes, yes.
0: And we can sign up for that on your website, or...?
1: Yeah, I believe so. Yeah, I think so. I'm honestly terrible at all the social media stuff, but yeah, my daughter has set it up. She does a great job, and I believe that it's they can sign up for it there.
0: And I noticed you can also sign up for receiving weekly biblical insight emails.
1: Yes, that's our goal is to send out encouraging devotionals and other things to help people walk with Christ in a difficult world. Well, one thing in our world as an undercover policeman is that people know when we preach, We've seen it. We've been around it. We know the difficulties and the temptation of life. Doesn't mean we've always succeeded at all, but it just means that we can understand, I guess. And hopefully we bring a little different perspective than maybe a pastor who's just come out of Bible college or just come out of seminary.
0: I would say so, yes.
1: Both holding on to the Word of God. The Word of God is the key, not human experience. But the two together can be beneficial for folks.
0: Yeah, yeah. And there's a new documentary film coming out about your life story. Is that right?
1: Yes. Yeah, it's a series. There's a 4-episode series. It was made in by a French documentary company, and they've just completed it. It was really funny. We even went to the the Cannes Film Festival.
0: Yeah.
1: Well, there's a TV one a month before the movie one, and so we even got nominated there to go to that. So I went there last month. It was quite a different experience from anything I would have ever thought.
0: Yeah, really, the French Riviera, very nice.
1: Yeah, that's right.
0: Very nice.
1: Yeah.
0: So all that's available on Dale's website, theundercoverpastor.com. Let's take a quick break, and when we come back, let's ask Dale how to share Jesus with just about anyone. Stay tuned.

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1: Welcome back to the Roadshow. I'm your host, Karen Jensen Salisbury, with our special guest, Dale Sutherland, the undercover pastor. Dale, you have led so many at-risk people to the Lord, if you will. Tell us how to talk to someone who needs the Lord.
2: Well, I think that I would rephrase your statement in the sense that I have, and I know it sounds silly, but it's really going to help us as we go out to share Christ, and that is that I have led to the Lord. Let me tell you, most of my spiritual life, I've shared the gospel often, but I've seen very little, you know, it's not like the majority or many even, compared to how many people have told about Christ, have turned to Him, you know?
1: Yeah.
2: And so I want to always make it clear, the sovereignty of God, our gracious God, is at work in the lives of individuals. And my job is your job. In 2 Corinthians 5, it says, as we talked about earlier, but it says, you know, you are His ambassadors. So as I'm His ambassador, I'm going to tell as many people as I can about Christ. And then, because of His grace, He may allow me to interact with some results. But really, they're always part of a bigger picture, you know, of all the great things God does. So each of us, as we go out to share our faith, we're in a teamwork. As Paul said, we're co-workers with Christ. So we're just going on there shoulder to shoulder with Jesus, trying to be as careful as we can to make clear the gospel to as many people as we can, and then trust Him to do what He wants to do in the lives of individuals. I don't know, that's just important as we start in our steps to how to share the gospel more.
1: Yeah, it doesn't all depend on us, for sure.
2: Yeah, praise the Lord for that.
1: Yeah, some plant, some water, and God gives the increase.
2: Yes, if we'd meditate on that a lot in our evangelism, it brings great joy. And it's the way this God has a hand on our shoulder, guiding, leading, directing, rescuing believers and lost people.
1: Yeah. So how do you know who you're going to share it with? Like, for example, you go into a store one day. Do you share it with the cashier? Do you share it with somebody you see? Do you wait for an unction from the Holy Spirit?
2: Well, I think, this is an interesting thing because various times in my life, I have a different personality than you do. You have a different personality than I do. So I've always thought everybody should share the gospel with everybody they meet because that's the way I was trained as a kid growing up, and that's kind of my personality is to talk to a lot of people, talk to strangers or whatever. It doesn't bother me to do that. But then I've learned over the years that the Lord has made different people different ways, you know. And so the store clerk, the individuals we get to, I would say that we do trust the Spirit of God to open the door, and we look for the opportunity to give any word of encouragement to get people to think about the Lord Jesus, certainly, and maybe that's a store clerk, any reference to getting them to know the Scriptures or to open their Bibles, anything like that you can do, and then you trust the Spirit of God to take it from there. I will say, though, what you really hope for and look for is an opportunity to share the biblical gospel with people. I was riding with an Uber driver and talking to him about Christ. He was a Muslim fella. He'd had 14,000 trips.
1: Wow.
2: As an Uber driver. And I asked him, how many times have people done this with you? And he said, I was the very first one in 14,000 trips. And I thought, here I am sitting here in this guy's car for 30 minutes. How could I not at least ask him about his faith and give him an opportunity to understand what I believe?
1: So what's the first thing you said to him?
2: Go ahead.
1: What's the first thing you said to him to open the conversation?
2: Oh, I usually ask where he grew up and where he's from and then try to understand best what his perspective is so that I know a guy is different who's on a... religious? Is he religious? Is he not religious? If so, where do we start? And for me, what I try to do, no matter where somebody's background is usually we can agree on two things. If they have any understanding of God, and most humanity does, by the way, it's a low percentage are true atheists. So if you start with, first, we say we have to get them lost. You know, we have to understand they're sinful. We have to start with sin. We have to start with the idea like we're all broken and we have disobeyed God. And the Bible is quite clear. And as often as I can, I want to share snippets from God's word. All of sinned. And usually this is not a problem. Most people agree, oh boy, yeah, I've sinned against God. And then that God is holy. So I want to go there. And to that point, I can keep most folks with me in agreement. And then the answer is, I like the 1 minute gospel. It says, God sin, Christ repent. So God first, God is holy, sinned. We have all sinned and broken God's law. Christ came to save us and the atoning work on the cross. And then the last one is that we must repent. We must turn from our current way of life and turn and give our whole heart to the Lord Jesus in humble obedience to him, accepting his death as payment for our sins. So anyway, that's the 1 minute gospel. Sometimes I even tell guys, I even say, hey, listen, I've got this 1 minute way of explaining something. Could I try it with you? And you tell me if it makes sense, or you tell me if I'm being clear, you know? And nowadays, I mean, almost everybody's open to you giving your own story or telling your own way of thinking. You see what I mean? And so we can use that as a method to be able to share this truth of the gospel.
1: And I know that you help people to reach kids with the gospel.
2: Yes. Matter of fact, I've got, you mentioned 12 grandkids, I now have 13.
1: Congratulations.
2: We're doing our best to reach them for Christ. And I think the work, my dad was on Child Evangelism Fellowship's board, and that's how I got saved as a little boy, and through Child Evangelism Fellowship. And so the work of getting the gospel to children is just critical work. Learning how to best share the good news of the gospel clearly to lost people, to lost kids, is a unique and yet a gift that the Lord gives us, because he's kept the gospel so simple that even a little one can understand and respond.
1: And so how do you do that with your own grandkids?
2: Well, I do my very best to, well,

0: that everybody thinks, oh, that's nice or that's encouraging. That actually could be discouraging, because if we get people too satisfied with the way they are today, then they might never look to Christ for salvation. So anyway, with our kids, we do the same. We try to help them understand that sin is real and Christ is the Savior. And we look for creative ways, you know. We do a vacation Bible school at our house, for instance. I get the opportunity to help them at bedtime a lot. So I try my best to share the gospel, read stories, show cartoons at different ages, you know, of the gospel, of Jesus story. All those things can be very helpful.
1: Yeah, so tell me about VBS at your house. Who comes to that?
0: Well, it's interesting. I have my oldest daughter's a school teacher, and we've lived in the same community for over 30 years, and she now knows a ton of other moms that don't know Christ, and their kids are on baseball teams and whatever. And so she wanted to use the Child Evangelism material. It's called like a five-day club. And so she just invites all my grandson's school friends and baseball friends and granddaughter, and you know, and then just kids from the community. And boy, we've grown to having 50 or 60 kids
1: all at your house.
0: It's pretty nutty.
1: That's all at your house, huh?
0: Yeah, that's what I say too. Yeah, I keep trying to get them to move it, but they're not listening to me.
1: Yeah, I suppose it's intimidating that way. To just have it at your home, yeah. And so how can we get hold of this child evangelism material?
0: Oh, boy. Well, child evangelism has been around 80 years. No longer now. They were started with the idea of specifically focusing on reaching children for Christ through the local church. So they train people like us or pastors or the volunteers from a local church to go out and share the gospel in the community. And they're in urban communities, rural communities, schools even. They have an after-school program they call the Good News Club. Really an interesting ministry. But anyway, you can just look online at Child Evangelism Fellowship, CEF is what they're called a lot online. And they have a big website. I think they reach 20 million children worldwide a year. So
1: wow,
0: they're very effective. Very effective.
1: That is great.
0: I've been on their board and enjoyed serving with them and using their material since I got saved a long, long time ago.
1: A long, long time ago. Listeners, we're talking with Dale Sutherland here. He's a former undercover cop. He loves Jesus. He has a ministry, and you can find out more about it at his website, theundercoverpastor.com. And we can also sign up for your podcast and weekly email there, right, Dale?
0: Yes, ma'am. That's right. We would love to have more people listen to the podcast and listen to the daily sermons, a little short. We usually do a Monday motivator, Tuesday tip, like crime tip, how to avoid bad situations, Wednesday, and then Thursday's throwback. Thursday's a story, police story going back. So it's 4 days a week we try to get out, and hopefully it'll encourage people in their walk with Christ and also help them to feel a little safer while they're managing a sinful world.
1: That is great. And you pastor a church, is that correct?
0: I'm one of the pastors. Yeah, my son-in-law and I started a church. He is just terrific and started a church in Falls Church, Virginia. It's called City Light Church. And so I'm one of the pastors there. It's been a great place to serve the Lord.
1: And what's their website?
0: We are City Light.
1: We are City Light.org. Okay. Let's take a quick break, and when we come back, let's talk with Dale about how to focus on Jesus in the midst of our busy, stressful lives. Stay with us.
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1: It's been a great day on the Roadshow today with our special guest, Dale Sutherland, also known as the Undercover Pastor. Dale, one of your teachings is about how to focus on Jesus in the midst of our crazy, busy, stressful lives.
0: Yes. The reason is because having two jobs –

0: two jobs that were pretty demanding, created, and raising three daughters, and having a wonderful marriage with my wife. All those things had to happen together, and being also a volunteer church and serving the Lord. So anyway, as you try to think of doing all those things, so I would go, when I became a pastor at our church, I would go in the morning, I would go to church, and I would work with the church staff, and we had a youth group that was pretty big. We were at a big church at that time, and so a lot of staff and families, and be part of a growing youth ministry there for some of those years. And so here I'm doing that, and I'm at work at church. And then while I'm at church, I would be getting calls from drug dealers during the day who think that I'm a drug dealer and would be saying to me, you know, when you want to meet tonight, that kind of thing. So I'd step out of church meetings to take a call and arrange. I can remember giving guys directions from where they were going to where we had to meet and everything. And then I would go downtown in the evening, and I would go to work, and I'd be in the middle of an undercover deal, and I would get a text or a phone call or a page back before those things happened. And it would be from somebody at church needing to be counseled or maybe having a crisis with their kid or whatever. So it was a pretty busy and crazy life.
1: Yeah.
0: I can remember getting ready to serve a search warrant. We're all pulled up. We're in a really tough neighborhood, and we're all getting out of the car. And on the way, like two blocks before, I'm trying to counsel my teenage daughter to not date this ungodly guy. And I'm running. We're jumping out of the car, and I'm on the phone with my teenage daughter as we're running into the house. To serve this search warrant with a battering ram and guns out and all that kind of stuff. So, yes, life gets busy, and how do you keep it all in balance?
1: Yeah. And so how do you?
0: Well, you try to submit yourself to Christ. Everybody's unique in what they can handle and what they can't. So the idea that everybody does exactly what I did is dumb. Most people don't want to do that and shouldn't. Don't even know that I should have. I just did what I thought I should do at the time. But I can say in the midst of busyness, we learn an awful lot. And that, what I mean is this. The Lord Jesus guides and leads our lives. We need to evaluate and surrender our lives constantly before the Lord. During my police career, I would worry or, you know, just want to be right. Lord, should I stay in police work? Lord, should I be a minister? Should I stay in the ministry? Should I be all police? You know, so you're constantly doing that. That's part of being a Christian, is that we are laying our lives, you know, submit yourselves to God, the scriptures say, you know, constantly renewing our mind and being transformed by the power of the Spirit. So we're always doing that. In the midst of the business, here's the key things I would say. Number one, you must hold on to time with the Lord Jesus and time in his word, meditating and learning about Jesus any way you can in the midst of a busy life. Two, you must not feel guilty about being busy at different phases of life. Now, if you're in an ungodly way busy, that is, you're prioritizing ungodly things over the word of God, over your family, over any of those things, then that would be ungodly. You wouldn't do that. But if you were busy because you've got little kids at this phase of life, or because of financial restraints, you've got to work a lot, or you're in boot camp, or you're an NCAA athlete, or any of those things that make you very busy, there's no need to feel guilty about it. The Lord has put you there. He walks with you. He knows busy. Read the first three chapters of the book of Mark, and you'll see how busy Jesus was. Oh, boy, was he busy.
1: Yep.
0: And very, very reassuring to see how we can be like Christ, even in the midst of a busyness of life.
1: Yeah, life is full of seasons, isn't it?
0: Yes.
1: Yeah. Well, so Dale, as we're winding up here in our last segment, is there anything specific on your heart that you'd like to say to our listeners?
0: I would just say that Christ is real. The Word of God is powerful. Amid your life, whether you're an undercover police officer or you're a, I always say, preacher, plumber, policeman, it doesn't really matter. And God will be faithful. And these are the last days. Love him, pursue him, and enjoy each day of your life, whatever he has you doing today. That's what would really honor him.
1: That's so good. Listeners, we've been talking with Dale Sutherland, the undercover pastor, and you can find out more about his ministry, sign up for his podcast or listen, or sign up for weekly emails at his website, theundercoverpastor.com. Dale, before we sign off for today, will you pray for our listeners?
0: Yes, please. Oh, Lord Jesus, we thank you so much for your mercy that we're together talking about you. Is just another day of your grace, another day of your mercy, that we have the breath to even honor you with this prayer, and that we know your name and we love you. And we pray, Lord, that you might allow us to know your presence and to live in submission to you in the midst of our busyness. And we pray, Lord, at the same time, that you would also use us as you see fit. Open our hearts, help us to love people more, and be used by you, even in a crazy year in a crazy country where culture is so far from you, Lord Jesus. May you give us joy in the midst of that, because you are the sovereign of the universe, and we can trust you no matter what's going on around us. So thank you, Lord Jesus, and bless all the listeners, that they might know how much you love them, and they might want to walk in purity and holiness with you. In Jesus' name, amen.
1: Amen. So good. Dale, thanks so much for being on the road show today.
0: Thank you. It was wonderful. I appreciate you taking the time.
1: 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It's been another great road show.
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2: This is Word of Power Broadcast with Jeannie Alcott. You are about to enter into a miracle time of receiving God's Word for your life and have an anointed time of prayer where His Spirit can speak to your heart. God has filled Jeannie with His compassion to see you be lifted up and receive the desires in your heart. After she prays for you, you'll receive information on how you can get in contact with Jeannie and John and receive prayer, and also take advantage of some great resources for your life. Now enter into this time and receive all God has for you.
3: It is so good to be with you in the power of the Word of God. Thank you for joining me. This is Jeannie Alcott. Some of the most frustrating times in our lives can be when something is malfunctioning. It can cause so much stress when a car doesn't function, or an appliance in the kitchen, or a project at work. Or much more serious is when a family doesn't function well, or our health or finances. Just think of all the big and small things in your life that have the potential to malfunction. But when something isn't working the way it should be, we can believe it will be set right by God. Believe for it to function. Something will happen to cause it to work and perform the way it should. He will enable you to come out of distress. There was a young family who had a situation where so much wasn't functioning right, and it was at a crucial time in their lives. John and I have been praying for their family because both the husband and wife had been dismissed from their jobs because of the economy that year. On top of that, they had checked into a hospital because she was about to have their baby. They were concerned because the rent had not been paid that month, nor the bill for electricity. The gas had already been turned off because they couldn't pay, so they weren't sure when they came home with a new baby if their electricity would be turned off or not. It was down to the wire. They had tried so many things to earn income until they could get another job, but nothing was functioning in their favor, so they were in distress. But one of the things about this couple that impressed me so much was that when they told us the story, we could tell they were staying encouraged in God the whole time. They had been hearing our Word of Power broadcast each day and keeping strong in their faith. You know, when so much is malfunctioning in our life, we can still have faith and believe for it to work, to begin functioning in the right way, to be set right. When we do have faith, that causes conditions to start aligning in the proper way. Listen, faith creates function where there is a malfunction. Here's what happens. Faith causes the events to begin taking a new direction. So it creates function where there is malfunction. Instead of the movement being one of breaking down and going the wrong way, God forces the movement to start going the right way so conditions start functioning in our favor. We come out of the distress. That happened for this couple as we all prayed and came together in a faith agreement. A short time after this, we received a note from them, and I noticed in the envelope there was a $25 gift to the ministry. Here's what they said. Thank you for being a partner with us in our time of distress. My husband got a job after 6 months of being unemployed. Now, when they made contact with us to pray, at that point he had already been unemployed for 5 months. After they reached down and we all began to pray and believe, within weeks he had that job. Then she went on to say in the note, it was very supernatural how the job came about. We were able to cover 1 month's rent with his first check and with a gift provided by a family member. We're sowing a seed and praying for harvest to get caught up on rent, utilities, and needs for kids. Thank you for your continuous prayers. That has been years ago, and God continues to bless them, and they're a part of the ministry. Whatever is malfunctioning in your life and causing you distress, Believe God that you can come out of it. It will be set right because you're believing it will be. God didn't make you to exist in distress. He did not make you so you could go around seeing things malfunction. He wants to see the plans he has for you to function well. So if something comes to interrupt those, believe he will set it right. I'm going now to 2 Kings chapter 4. It's a familiar story about the woman who had a malfunction in her life and God changed it. But then the devil harassed her again and caused another malfunction. But her story shows how she was determined to get out of all that distress. She was from a place called Shunem. When she met the prophet Elisha in her town and perceived he was a man of God with a great message, she and her husband made a special room for him in the upstairs of their home. He could go there and rest each time he came to their area. He could access it from the outside of the home and have his own private apartment. Because that helped him so much, he wanted to give her a blessing of some kind. So when he found out she had no son and her husband was an older man, he called her in and said that time next year she would have a son. Well, at first she rejected that because it seemed so impossible. She didn't want to be fooled, but he assured her it was of God. As the word was given, she had a son when the season came. But as he grew and began to work by the side of his father in the fields, one day he became ill. He began saying to his father, "My head, my head." So he had a servant carry the boy to his mother in the house. When she put him on her lap, he was very ill, and by noon he had died. Oh, she was in distress. But her actions afterward are what determined the miracle she could receive. She put that boy on the bed where Elisha would stay at times. Then she got a servant and a donkey, and she went to find him. When her husband saw her and questioned why, he didn't know about the son dying, but she just said, "It will be all right." She was saying, "God will set it right." She knew he could take what was malfunctioning in the body of her son and cause it to function. That is such a good word for us. Whatever is malfunctioning in some area of our life, God can make it function and set it right. We can come out of what is distressing us. That woman believed it, so when she found Elisha, she fell at his feet and held on to him. When his servant came to pull her away, the prophet said, "Leave her alone. Can't you see that she's in distress?" Then, when she revealed what happened to her son, at first he sent his servant to go put his staff on the face of the boy. But when he did, there wasn't any sign of life. It's a good thing the mother continued hanging on to Elisha. She hung on until he consented to come back with her. Hang on until you receive what you are after. Yes, you're feeling distressed. So much isn't going right. It appears nothing is functioning the way it should in the situation. But hang on to God until you receive the response you need. Elisha went back with her, entered that house, went up to the room, and began to pray and intercede and pace back and forth. He stretched himself upon the boy and believed for his spirit to return. Then the boy sneezed 7 times and opened his eyes. His body was functioning again. What had malfunctioned was now functioning. It was set right. When Elisha called the mother to come get her son and embrace him, she fell at his feet. She knew God had answered. She had believed everything was okay and it would be well. And now she saw that come to pass. It was all set right and she was out of distress. The body of her son could function again, and so could her family. There are going to be times when what you're viewing is malfunctioning. It isn't functioning right in that area of your life, so it can cause distress. Come out of that by believing God will set it right. I know it can seem there isn't much chance of coming out of the conditions, yet we know that God doesn't operate on chance. He operates on faith. Your faith overrides any chance of failure that comes from our enemy, the devil. He can cause distress, but God can cause you to come out of it. Let me show you how conditions can appear for us. They can seem where there isn't a light shining to show us the way out, but see what happens. I don't know if you've heard this story or not, but it's about the son of Billy Graham, Franklin Graham. He was a college student at the time in Texas and had flown home to visit his parents in North Carolina. Before he began the trip back, Billy Graham had prayed for his son and the pilot who were in a small plane flying back. Then, on the journey, once the plane got over Mississippi, the electrical system malfunctioned in the plane. That meant they were stranded at night with no lights or radio or any means of guidance. They were in distress. But when prayer and faith have gone out, in spite of what distress comes, the power of God will work to get us out of it. That plane must be set right in function, or some other way had to be made to save their lives. What Graham and the pilot didn't know was that very night, a man who owned a country airport in rural Mississippi was showing a friend from church how on his small airport he could turn on some lights. He went over to a switch and flicked it on, and the runway lit up. Then in the conversation he was having with a friend, he said, "Now, let's say there is a plane in distress up there. I could flip this switch and turn on these searchlights." When he turned on the lights, they saw a small plane appear out of the darkness. It came in and sat down right on his runway. The door to the plane opened, and out came Graham and the pilot. By a tremendous miracle, they had come out of a plane that was malfunctioning and in distress. They were saved. You can come out of that distress in spite of how conditions appear. Believe that what has malfunctioned will begin to function. It will be set right. We are going to pray right now, and we're going to take on what is causing distress in your life. Something has malfunctioned, and God can set it right. Remember, faith creates function where there is malfunction. Believe it as we pray. Let's pray. Father, we feel this so much in our spirit, that what has malfunctioned is going to begin functioning. That distress that was caused by malfunction is dissipating. Ooh, that's such a good word from you. Distress is dissipating. What has seemed to set down on their life and cause so much suffering or agony or concern or hassle will be gone. Will be gone. Because your hand is on the conditions and causing them to function. And so they will be set right. My friend can expect to see great miracles. What hasn't been working will work out. It will work in a perfect way. So by your power and authority, we speak the word function over every distressing condition that exists. No more can that interfere with their peace and joy in what they're working to accomplish. In the spirit, they can know they're about to see the amazing work of the Father. We believe it and expect it. In the name of Jesus, amen. Feel that distress dissipating. It will go. It cannot come anymore and cause something not to function. Instead of malfunction, you're getting a miracle. I believe it. What a good word for you. John and I are here to believe for it to come to pass in your life. When we hear from you and you share what's happening, we pray and intercede. We speak the mighty word of God over your life. We're standing by your side in faith that you can see a miracle take care of that malfunctioning. We'll also write to you. We'll give you words that come straight from the Spirit of God for your life. Get in touch soon. Okay, here's our spiritual power line. Go around speaking these words of power over your life and know that God can fulfill them. Keep saying, things will be set right. Things will be set right. Yes, God wants you to come out of that distress and see things functioning right in your life. Now be sure to hear this entire message to help you. Just request, it will be set right. We'll send you all five parts of it and the prayer times. Each part is 15 minutes. It's offer number AM902. That's 902. 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Our announcer will give you more information. Tomorrow is Friday. I look so forward to being with you. 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This is Jeannie Alcott. God bless you.
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6: Let's look at 1 Thessalonians chapter 5, verse 23. 1 Thessalonians 5, 23. 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Everybody say, holy.
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6: 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Now, you are a spirit, you have a soul, you live in a body. Like one of the functions of your spirit is your conscience. Your spirit is where you receive revelation. It's where you hear from God. Your soul is your mind, your will, your emotions, all very important parts of our being. And then there's your body, the house that you walk around in. And all of those are important to God. I think too often we think he's only interested in our spirit and the spiritual parts of our lives and the so-called spiritual activities that we engage in. But actually, God is interested in and concerned about every area of your life. There's nothing about you that God's not interested in. I said there's nothing about you that God's not interested in. He's interested in everything that concerns you, every single thing. And he wants all of you, every bit of you, to be whole and healthy. Because really, to be honest, we can have one part of us that's doing okay and two or three other areas that are all messed up and we're still not gonna enjoy life. Amen? I mean, you can say, you can feel good physically, but if you're still hurting and wounded from things that happened to you in your childhood, and you're angry all the time, then you still don't have much of a life. Now, we can be sound spiritually, maybe we're born again and we're on our way to heaven, but God wants more for you than that. I'm going to say something that's kind of shocking. I don't think that Jesus came just to get us to heaven. I don't think that's all he came for. Now, I mean, that I guess is the most important part, but he wants us to enjoy the journey. He said, I came that you might have and enjoy your life and have it in abundance to the full until it overflows. Now, I was in church for a long, long time before I learned anything other than just the spiritual part of life. I learned all the church doctrine. I took instructions in the church. I was born again. I had received Christ as my Savior. I prayed for my sins to be forgiven. I knew I was going to go to heaven, but every other part of me was a mess, just an absolute mess. I was like John, who gave the testimony earlier about the abuse in his childhood. I looked on the outside like maybe I had it all together, but there was a lot of stuff going on inside that nobody knew about. And the sad thing, I think, was that I don't remember in those years ever hearing a message about my thoughts. I don't remember ever hearing a message about my emotions. How many of you can bear witness to that? You went to church for a long, long time, maybe, and you never heard any of the things that were going to help you in your practical everyday life. You loved God, but you didn't love your life. And I just want to be very clear tonight for those of you here and those who watch this by TV that Jesus came to make us whole, complete. He cares about every area of our body. He cares about how you think. He cares about how you talk. He cares about your finances. He cares about your social life. He wants everything in your life to be good. And I'm going to encourage you not to settle for half a package or a quarter of a package. I'm glad if you're born again and you're on your way to heaven, but I really want you to enjoy the journey. That's part of what I believe the call on my life is. Yes, I love to see people born again. We have lots of people born again, but I really like to help the Christian who is born again but is still miserable. Because it's one thing to be a miserable sinner. It's another thing entirely to be a miserable saint. Amen. So, Jesus came to make us whole. Luke 19:10 says, "For the Son of Man came to seek and to save that which was lost." And I like that it doesn't just say he came to seek and to save those who were lost, but that which was lost. Not just the lost person, but he wants to restore us to the original plan that God had for man in the garden before he got himself in trouble by doing what God told him not to do. Now, a couple of scriptures in Psalm that I love. They're both in the same chapter and they're only three verses apart, but I think they go together. Psalm 63:5. The psalmist David said, "My whole being shall be satisfied as with marrow and fatness, and my mouth shall praise you with joyful lips." But I want us just to focus on that first sentence. My whole being shall be satisfied. Wow. I wonder how many Christians can say that. My whole being is satisfied. I'm satisfied. Content. But if you look at three verses down at Psalm 63:8, he says, "My whole being follows hard after you." So you see, I think that if we want our whole being to be fully satisfied, then our whole being has to follow hard after Jesus. Woo. See, they go together. I don't mean this to sound wrong. I'm not talking about getting into works of the flesh, but I think in any area of life, what you get out of it is what you put into it. Amen. And see, it's foolish to think that you're going to have a great, intimate, close walk with God and never spend any time with him. I mean, it's just silly to think that everything is just going to work out awesome for you if the only time you ever talk to God is when you're in trouble. But see, if he's number one in your life and you're ready to dedicate all of yourself to him, which we're going to talk about here in just a minute, then you'll come to the point where you can say, my whole being is satisfied and my whole being follows hard after you. You know what? Being a Christian, I mean a really victorious Christian, is not a Sunday morning event. You know, there's no better place for us to be tonight than right here. Amen. I mean, I just love the atmosphere when we get together, the praise, the worship. I mean, you got entertainment right here. You know, we'll laugh, we may cry, we sang, we danced. I mean, Why go out to a nightclub? And I mean, certainly there are other things to do besides just going to meetings and going to church, but, you know, I commend you for taking a Thursday night. In case you're confused, this isn't Sunday morning. This is Thursday night. And I think they told me there's between 6,000 and 7,000 people here on Thursday night. And to be honest, I don't do anything fancy. I teach the Word. And so you came because you love the Word and you love to worship. And I'm going to tell you something. That's going to bring great dividends in your life. Amen. Thank you. Thank you. Thank you. Now, there's another little scripture here that we're going to talk about for a minute, then I'm going to ask you a question and see how you feel about it. Romans 12:1. Paul, I appeal to you, therefore, brethren, in view of all the mercies of God, to make a decisive dedication of your bodies. I'll go slow. Presenting all your members and faculties as a living sacrifice, all your members and faculties, your mind, your will, your emotions, your feet, your hands, your eyes, as a living sacrifice, holy, devoted, consecrated, and well-pleasing to God. And then he throws this in, which is your reasonable, rational, intelligent service and spiritual worship. So God's saying, oh, and by the way, I'm not asking too much. This is like pretty normal Christianity 101. Dedicate your entire being to God. Sometimes in the morning when I'm walking, I get up, I spend time with God, and then I walk and I like to pray while I walk and confess the Word and, you know, whatever else comes to mind. And sometimes I'll say, God, I dedicate myself to you today, and I kind of go through the list. I give you my mouth, I give you my mind, I give you my hands, I give you my feet, I give you my eyes. I don't want to look at anything you don't want me to look at. I don't want to say what you don't want me to say. Now, am I 100% successful all day? No. But my heart's to get there. And see, that's what God loves. He loves a person who has a heart that is passionate after him and who says, I am not going to quit and give up and just be kind of a half-baked, lukewarm Christian. I'm going to pursue you with my whole heart. And I'll tell you the truth, if Jesus came tomorrow and you had not arrived at that place of perfection, he would not be the least bit disappointed in you, because what he's pleased about is that you're pressing toward that place. Yeah. Amen? And so I'm proud of you that you're here tonight, because that tells me that you are serious. Some of you took off work, you traveled. Some of you will get to be here the entire weekend. And I'll tell you, that pays great benefits. So I'm just going to ask you, are you ready? And there's no point in saying yes if you don't mean it. Are you ready to open your entire life to Jesus?
8: God's Word is filled with guidelines for good health, and anyone who follows them will experience good results. So let's learn to obey what He tells us and start being disciplined. Hebrews 12:11 says, no discipline seems pleasant at the time, but painful. Later on, however, it produces a harvest of righteousness and peace for those who have been trained by it. Discipline now pays off later, so we shouldn't gamble with our health. Be an investor instead, going the extra mile to take care of ourselves.
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3: Well, praise God, it's so good to be here today with you. But you know, God is a good God. That'll keep your theology straight if you know that God's good and the devil's bad.

And I'm convinced that the reason we've got problems in any nation is because the church in that nation forgot to pray. Yeah, I'm telling you what, it's important you get on your knees before God and intercede for the people around you, intercede for your nation. He tells us to pray for those in authority. He didn't say gripe and complain about those in authority. You ought to pray for those that are over there in authority.

And I've heard a lot of people say, well, you know, there's a revival coming. I got news for you. The revival's here. You got to jump in the river. What do you mean, Brother Joel? Well, revival ought to be wherever you're at. Why? Because you know God and because you're telling somebody else about Jesus. That's true revival. I mean, why do you need to be revived anyway? You ought to be a Christian. You ought to be on fire for God. You ought to be hot for God. Yeah. The Bible tells us to make every use of every opportunity that you get. I don't know about you, but I'm always thinking, is that person I'm talking to born again? Do they know Jesus is their Lord and Savior?

You know, you ought to get over there when nobody's even looking. Get up early in the morning. Rise up, I mean, and just start worshiping Him. Say, Father, I praise You. Father, I love You. Father, I worship You.

I'm gonna get right over there, just like a little kid, you know. You get up in your father's lap and you say, "Daddy, I love you." That's like our Heavenly Father. I guarantee you. I mean, he's looking over heaven, hearing all that griping and complaining, everybody telling him his problems. Then he looks over in the corner and somebody's praising him. Say, I just want to praise you for who you are, not for what you can do for me, but for who you are. I guarantee you, the Father looks over there and says, "Give him anything he wants." That's me. When I see somebody else gets blessed, I say, "I'm in the same family." You ought to say that over yourself instead of getting jealous. Yeah. If you're still getting jealous, guess what? You've got some growing to do. Father, we love you. What do you mean, Brother Joel? If you're getting jealous over somebody else getting blessed, I got news for you. You got blessed. The day you got born again, you can't get any more rich than that. Now listen to me, you can't get any more rich than the day you got born again. Why? Because you went from the devil being your father to God being your father, to being in the family of God. Now that's rich. You know what true prosperity is? True prosperity is, now listen, you might want to take some notes. True prosperity is the ability to use the power of God to meet another man's need, whether it's spirit, soul, or body. Yeah, that's true prosperity.

I mean, you can just get up in his lap and just say, Father, I love you. I mean, just get over there just because of who he is, what he's done for you. I got news for you. You can't love your brother. Did you ever notice? I mean, God didn't give us the commandment to love one another until Jesus came. He said, a new commandment give I unto you, that you love one another, even as I have loved you. Now, he tells us to love each other like he loved us. Did you know without the love of God on the inside of you, really, you can't love your brother? 1 John tells us we know that we passed from death to life. In other words, we passed from the kingdom of darkness into the kingdom of his dear son. Why? Because we love the brethren deep inside. Love is giving more and never keeping score. The kind of love, that's the God kind of love. You know what the God kind of love does? It says, I love you. End of statement. Doesn't love you because. Just says, I love you. That's it. That's the love of God. Well, there's a time I didn't know that life could have a much better road. 'Cause I was lost in the darkness with a mind rebelliously closed.

Are you a living example of love? You know, you get the love of God shed abroad in the inside of your heart. Then you're supposed to let that love of God shine out through you. You know, you get changed from the inside out. Did you ever notice that? You know, God takes care of the spirit. When you get born again, he takes care of your spirit. You become the partaker of his divine nature. That love of God on the inside of you. Yeah, I mean, that's what God does. But then guess what? He leaves your soul. What's your soul? That's your mind, your will, and your emotions. He leaves that up to you to renew it, according to Romans, the 12th chapter. And then he tells you to present your bodies a living sacrifice. So he leaves the outer man, that man, you know, that your body that's not been born again. I mean, it still has all the carnal flesh hanging on it. You know, it won't be changed until the moment. In 1 Corinthians 15 tells us that we'll all be changed in a moment, in the twinkling of an eye, at the last trump. I mean, when that trump sounds, whoo, glory to God, guess what? We take on those glorified bodies, and then we get caught up away to meet him in the air. What are you reading, Brother Joel? Well, 1 Corinthians 15. I believe it's the 15th chapter, 16th chapter, and 15th chapter in there. You go read it for yourself. I'm telling you, but God expects you for yourself. I'm telling you, but God expects you to grow up. Expects you to grow up in him. Did you know? I mean, you get born again, you're just a babe in the Lord. I mean, he'll give his babies anything they want. You ever notice that? I mean, a baby just squawks. What do? You go running over there and you go, I mean, you find out what's wrong or what they want, and you just take care of the problem. That's the way God is with his babies. I mean, they get born again, they ask anything. Anything they ask, God gives it to them. You ever notice that? Then you start growing up. God expects you to take his word. He expects you to use the name of Jesus. He expects you to keep your flesh in line. He expects you to renew your mind. And guess what? Sometimes that's a little hard for us. Why? We want to go back to the babyhood stage. We want to go back to having God do everything for us. Yeah. But I got news for you. Growing up in him is a must. Now there are traps all along on the way for a pilgrim to fail. And in the mind, there can be prison bars stronger than jail.

0: example of love. I'll tell you what, I mean, the love of God on the inside of you needs to come out, and you need to let Him speak through you and talk through you and put something in somebody else even today.
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Be not conformed to this world, but be ye transformed by the renewing of your mind, that you may prove what is that good and acceptable and perfect will of God.

Jesus does love children. Children of all sizes, all shapes, all colors, and all ages. When he left us, he said, I have to go away, but I'm going to prepare a place for you. He told us about streets of gold, gates of pearl. But you know, to a ghetto kid who lives in a crowded apartment, in a dirty neighborhood, without enough food, and without much love at home, I think heaven might be something like this.

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1: I'm David Ingalls. Join me this Sunday morning for Church on the Radio. We'll have music, scripture reading, and a lesson from the Word of God. 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Please tell others about this, as together we are going and together we are growing.

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Therefore God also has highly exalted him, and given him the name which is above every name, that at the name of Jesus every knee should bow, of those in heaven, and of those on earth, and of those under the earth, and that every tongue should confess that Jesus Christ is Lord, to the glory of God the Father.

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Be ye therefore followers of God as dear children, and walk in love, as Christ also hath loved us, and hath given himself for us an offering and a sacrifice to God for a sweet-smelling savor. Ephesians 5:1-2.

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1: 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In Mark 16, verse 15, Jesus says, "Go into all the world and preach the gospel to every creature." A few verses later, the Bible says they went forth and preached everywhere. We at the Oasis Network invite you to consider preaching the gospel on the radio. 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

When wisdom enters your heart and knowledge is pleasant to your soul, discretion will preserve you, understanding will keep you, to deliver you from the immoral woman, from the seductress who flatters with her words, who forsakes the companion of her youth, and forgets the covenant of her God.

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1: Pastor Tom Arnold of Good News Church in Yukon, Oklahoma. 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Psalm 92 reads, "Those who are planted in the house of the Lord will flourish in the courts of our God." 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

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I will strengthen thee, yea, I will help thee, yea, I will uphold thee with the right hand of my righteousness.

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